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0: 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In many cases, I bet they're a lot cheaper than what you're paying for right now. On average, they certainly are. You really need to check these people out, folks. Dial #250 and say Mark Levin. That's #250. And say Mark Levin. You know, there's a guy that's been waiting longer than anybody here. Let me see. Yes, if we can go quickly, Robert, Raleigh, North Carolina, the great Sirius XM satellite, go.
1: Mark, great hold music, by the way.
0: Thank you.
1: It wasn't a hard wait. I just wanted to thank you for being the primary edifying political scholarship force of my life. I would watch and listen Buckley, you know, back in the 70s. I'm about your age with my father, but it wasn't until I started listening to you that I really grew. I want to say something. You've said it before. I don't want to overstate it, but here it is. I'm sick and tired of these so-called mainstream Democrats. And parenthetically, I can't name three moderate Democrats.
0: No, I agree.
1: In current power. Acting as if this DSA phenomenon is some sort of a random, unpredictable event that they couldn't ward off.
0: All right, Mr. Call Screener, take Robert's phone number. I didn't give him enough time here. We'll call him tomorrow. He's a good caller. And I want to salute all you folks out there. Thank you for being with us. You know, you got to, as we used to say in second grade, you got to bring your thinking cap. God, am I dating myself? See you tomorrow. God bless.
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10: From ABC News, I'm Dave Packard. 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
11: Caught all of us off guard, or a lot of us off guard. 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
13: In recent years, Dolly telling Howard Stern about the first time she heard Whitney Houston perform her song. She was in her car, and she had to pull over.
14: And it was the most overwhelming sensation, because I couldn't believe my little country sad song, you know, could even be done like that.
13: In 1980, she was convinced by Jane Fonda to join Jane and Lily Tomlin in 9 to 5. Dolly famously writing the song that defined the movie.
14: Working 9 to 5, what a way to make a living.
10: Dolly Parton was 80. Canada announcing new retaliatory tariffs today on $20 billion worth of American goods. Ontario Premier Doug Ford says the auto industry will be hurt by the tariffs most and urges the U.S. to come back to the table with Canada as soon as possible.
15: No deal is better than a bad deal. It would have bled out our steel industry, and we buy more steel off the U.S. than any other country. It would have hurt our auto sector, and our auto sector is so integrated since 1960s, the auto pack. Parts will go back and forth 8 times before they get assembled, either in Ontario or another auto state.
10: As the Iran war drags on, ABC News has learned the father of a sailor on the USS Lincoln has been detained by ICE. The sailor, Joshua Aviles, says his father had a work permit and, quote, had done everything through immigration to get his green card approved. DHS saying bluntly, having a family member in the military is not a free pass to violate our nation's laws. The Justice Department suggesting in a court filing today the Kennedy Center could face demolition if the president is not allowed to renovate it and put his name on it. You're listening to ABC News.
16: Here's the official forecast. Mostly clear tonight, 69. Tomorrow, mostly sunny. Heat index making it feel like 98. Tomorrow night, overnight showers and thunderstorms possible, 72 degrees. Thursday, rain and thunderstorms likely. We'll reach 91. Thursday night, showers and thunderstorms continue with a low of 71. Friday, more showers and thunderstorms. Our high, 90 degrees. Friday night, much of the same. Showers, thunderstorms, a low of 68. Saturday, scattered showers and 90. I'm Craig Allen on WGOW.
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0: And we have some very disturbing breaking news, very sad breaking news to share with you, ladies and gentlemen, at this hour. The great Dolly Parton has passed away. Dolly had been in bad health over the past several weeks now. Just a few days ago, she had released a statement stating that she was on the road to recovery. But again, the breaking news coming from her family that Dolly Parton has died at the age of 80 years old. And I'm sure many of you are going to want to weigh in on this and share your beautiful Dolly Parton stories. I want to play this audio from the family of Dolly Parton. Let's take a listen, please.
1: Hey, everyone. My name is Brian Seaver, son of Cassie Parton, and I'm representing the Parton and Owens family today, announcing the passing of my Aunt Dolly Rebecca Parton Dean, sister, sis, Aunt Granny to one generation and Gigi to the next. This video announcement is something Dolly asked of me years ago, before I fully absorbed it as a future reality. As her head of security for more than two decades, a role my father Larry held before me, I have imagined the heaviness of this moment, but haven't truly felt it until now. It is an honor that is mixed with absolute pride and great sadness. But sadness lies with us, not with Dolly. Dolly has lived in the light and is in the arms of Jesus, surely met by Carl, her parents, and countless others who have watched her and longed for her to meet them in the heavens. I first went on the road with Dolly as a kid, getting a taste of the road life in the early 1980s. Dolly opened doors not just for me, but for her entire family to reach the potential we didn't even know was possible. Dolly also opened doors for generations of singers, songwriters, musicians, and dreamers from every walk of life and across every continent. By her example, we believed that anything was possible. She never saw a door she couldn't open, and the doors she opened made and changed history. My family and I have shared a lifetime of beautiful memories with Dolly, but so have you. She has always been on your television, your record player, your CD, and on your phone playlist, becoming an extended part of your family whether you liked it or not. Our family and the team she has entrusted with her legacy will work diligently to ensure her spirit will live with us forever. Dolly was a farmer, just like her daddy. He farmed the soil, she farmed songs and happiness. Dolly called me and said she wants to rest in a beautiful bed of plush cotton because after a life wearing heavy rhinestones, she finally deserves to be comfortable and have some rest. Rest in peace, Aunt Dolly, Aunt Granny, Gigi. May God bless Dolly Parton, and may God bless you all. She will always love you.
0: Well, again, the breaking news, certainly sad news coming from the great state of Tennessee, where Dolly Parton has died. We have a story up on ToddStearns.com as well as a video. I would encourage you to go to our website. We're also going to be taking your calls as we remember the life and the legacy of Dolly Parton. Our telephone number, 901-260-5926. Again, that number, again, 901-260-5926. Just a shock. You know, she was just a classy lady, and the amount of work that she did for the good people of Tennessee and her community, there in the Pigeon Forge area, that is something that, that is truly remarkable. So we're going to be taking your calls on this news, the family of Dolly Parton announcing that she passed away at the age of 80 years old. Well, we're also following lots of other news, and I want to go right away to our Patriot Mobile Newsmaker line. Michael Levine joins us. He has a book called Broken Windows, Broken Nation, How Little Things Are Bringing Down America and How to Fix It. That book coming out October the 6th. Michael, good to have you with us today on what has turned out to be a pretty sad day for the American people.
2: Well, it is sad, Todd, and I should tell you, though it's not what you mentioned, I knew Dolly Parton. I represented Dolly Parton's management company. She was an epic figure in not only pop music, but American culture. You know, a lot of people do very well in the music industry. They have hit records, but they fail to cross over to that iconic status. And Dolly is certainly someone who did that. She is an American icon. She will always be an American icon. And as I said, I knew her. And what you saw on TV or in movies is largely who she was. Spunky, optimistic, funny. And so it is a sad day, but an opportunity for us to pay tribute to an epic American presence.
0: You know, it's interesting, Michael, in this age that we live in where everybody has a political opinion, Dolly Parton was not one of those individuals. And she was really, really hesitant about weighing in on anything of a political nature. You know, her job was to get out there and sing.
2: That is all correct, Todd. You are accurate. Dolly felt that that was not the province of a celebrity or recording artist. And so she was optimistic. She spoke to all Americans, Republicans and Democrats. And that is quite unusual in today's world, where you seem almost inevitably forced to take a side of some type and render an opinion on something, frankly, you know nothing about.
0: You know, it's interesting when you look at her life and career. I keep going back to, you know, the relationship she had with her husband, and which was really one of those great love stories of all time. And of course, Carl Dean, actually, he died a few years ago. Well, he died last year.
2: That's right.
0: They were together for what, nearly 60 years.
2: That's accurate. And he, of course, was as relentlessly private as she was public. So it is interesting.
0: And it all worked out, right? It was just an odd thing. And I don't think anybody in America really understood it. But he did his thing and she did her thing. And they just had a long lasting love affair.
2: I think that's accurate.
0: Michael Levine joining us, one of the nation's leading media experts, has a new book coming out in October called Broken Windows, Broken Nation. I would encourage you to check out that book. And Michael, we're going to get you back on to talk about the book. You know, when you look at people like Dolly Parton and what she did for Pigeon Forge, which was really, we're talking hills and hollows here. I mean, that was hillbilly country. And she was a masterful business person as well as an entertainer.
2: That's accurate. She understood that she was not only an American female, but she was a brand. As I said, I represented her management company, so I knew much of the business side of her enterprise. She formed her own company. She was really quite something, quite extraordinary. And that, of course, explains maybe her iconic American iconic status.
0: You know, also when you look at her, at the music, and she was just a phenomenal musician, Dolly Parton and a guitar, it could just bring an entire arena to a standstill. I think we played the beautiful song I Will Always Love You, and I think a lot of people modern day will remember what Whitney Houston in the Bodyguard movie with Kevin Costner. But that was a Dolly Parton song, and Dolly actually, instead of being jealous or envious, she loved what Whitney Houston did to that song.
2: Well, not only did she love it, her accountant loved it too, because she made me. So she was a shrewd business person, and quite phenomenal.
0: You know, Michael, when you look at the landscape out there and the divisions in America, you see somebody like Dolly Parton, and she seemed to be able to bridge all of those, and really, I don't know, it's she really was a rare person in the entertainment industry.
2: Yeah, you know, Todd, one of the things that comes to mind, I was born in New York City, so I had no relationship with being raised in the South. But I'm told that in the South, there is a great life admonition, a great story about life advice. And it kind of goes like this. And I think Dolly followed this advice. In the South, they say that you would be wise never to get into a pigsty and wrestle with a pig, because only two things happen. You get dirty and the pig has a good time. So I think Dolly followed that advice. She did not get involved in the mud wrestling of the day. And I think it served her well.
0: Michael, we're going to have to leave it there, and we appreciate you being a good sport here, my friend. And we'll definitely get you back on to talk about the WNBA, but we appreciate you joining us in our breaking news coverage of the passing of Dolly Parton.
2: Thanks, Todd. You're an outstanding host, and congratulations on all your success.
0: All right. Michael Levine, everyone, and be sure to follow him, michaellevineconsulting.com. That's michaellevineconsulting.com. We had brought him on to talk about the WNBA and certainly switched gears. All right. We're going to take a break and regroup here. Again, the breaking news, the great Dolly Parton has gone on to glory, passing away at the age of 80 years old. We're going to be taking your calls, your memories. Maybe you have a favorite Dolly Parton story. 901-260-5926. That's 901-260-5926. 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
0: All right, before you buy one more shirt in a bigger size, you got to listen to me. Aren't you tired of hearing all about this peptide, that shot, another medicine, another complicated weight loss plan? It can be overwhelming. You've got the side effects to worry about, questions about long-term health, and half the time, you don't even know what to believe.
4: That's why Calitrin has stood the test of time for almost 30 years. Todd, there's no shots, no stimulants, no complicated routine. You simply take it before bed. It's got a 4.8 rating out of 5 stars for 3 decades.
0: And I'm not talking about something I read. 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

0: it's interesting, Dylan, as we're remembering the late, great Dolly Parton, the queen of country radio and country music. Do you know that she wrote Jolene and I Will Always Love You on the same day?
1: No, I did not know that.
0: That's just remarkable.
1: That's so impressive.
0: So the story, that there's a great backstory behind Jolene. First of all, she met this one of her fans who was just strikingly beautiful, and her name happened to be Jolene. And Dolly thought that would be a great name to use in a song. Well, there was also a situation where her husband, Carl Dean, who was very faithful to Dolly Parton, there was a bank teller who was kind of flirting with Carl Dean, and they had a good laugh about it, but that's what led Dolly Parton to write the song and take the name Jolene and to write about that bank teller.
1: Wow. That's really cool.
0: What a great song. Yeah. We used to play that. That was like the Fox News Radio theme song in the newsroom, and just on occasion, somebody would just play that, and the entire newsroom at Fox would start singing Jolene.
1: Yeah, my mom would play that every single time as she was getting ready for work, so I heard Dolly Parton a lot growing up.
0: You know, it's interesting. Dolly Parton also, this is a funny story. She entered a drag queen competition, a Dolly Parton drag queen competition, and she lost.
1: It was Dolly Parton themed?
0: It was Dolly Parton themed,
1: and
0: yeah.
1: She lost.
0: Maybe
1: there's other people that just looked more like her.
0: No, it was in a gay bar, and she secretly entered the contest. And she completely lost.
1: So a guy beat her.
0: Yeah, apparently so. Well, anyway.
1: Win some, you lose some.
0: Yeah, that's it. So you've been to Dollywood a time.
1: I have. Dollywood's amazing. Probably one of the best theme parks you'll ever get to go to if you get to go.
0: So now they're going to have to make sure. I mean, she was she was all about the little things, which is why I think Dollywood was such a great success. What is it, the cinnamon bread? Is that the
1: main? Oh, man.
0: Yeah.
1: You can't get enough of that stuff.
0: Rarely do you go to any amusement park and you're boasting about the food and you're bragging about the food.
1: This is true. Very true. And not to mention the rides are great too. And they have a portion where it shows her outfits throughout the years. It's really cool.
0: Wow. It's just, you know, again, it's just like we're losing some of these great iconic, you know, entertainers. And I just, you know, I mean, you think Justin Bieber's going to start an amusement park?
1: I hope not.
0: I mean, no offense, but I'm not sure you want to ride that ride. I'm just saying. All right, 901-260-5926. I am wondering if any of you folks have been to Dollywood, because it is an amazing

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0: Wow. Do you have the Jesus bumps? Wow, that was just remarkable. Dylan, that was Dolly Parton singing at the CMA Awards. This was on television, live on television, back in 1989. And she was supposed to be singing her hit single at the time, Yellow Roses. Her producer, happened to be the great Ricky Skaggs, a great bluegrass guy, said, no, this song is going to have an impact. And not everybody was convinced about that. Dolly said, I'm not going to do it unless I can have like a choir or background. So they got a 100 voice choir out of Nashville and to back her up. And that song was brought down the house. That was at the Grand Ole Opry, brought down the house, and it became the most memorable song out of the CMAs. And of course they ended up recording it, and the rest is history. But it was the first time that an entertainer had shared the gospel of Jesus Christ on live TV and put it to song.
1: That's incredible. What a powerful song.
0: When you listen to the entire song, it's just really remarkable. I want to bring in to the conversation our good friend Mary Walter, host of Mary Walter Radio. And Mary, we're sort of blowing up the show with the news coming out just a little while ago that Dolly Parton has passed away, reunited with her beloved husband, Carl Dean. And I'm wondering, you're a Jersey girl. Did you have any connection with Dolly Parton?
2: Okay, so first of all, not bad for getting ready 10 minutes ago, right? When my hair was in a bun and I had a t-shirt on. So I cleaned up for you.
0: You look good.
2: thank you. So I was totally shocked when I got the call from Newsmax that, you know, can you be on in 3 minutes? I was like, okay. So that's the first time I heard about it. So and as I said before, I'd grown up in Jersey. You know, our media came from New York. So the number one market in the country doesn't have a country music station. They tried it. It failed. Now, that was when country was country. It's before country kind of became the new rock, right? Which is like the last, 10, 15 years or so. Country's become the new rock. It's changed a lot. It's not the way country used to be. So I really had no experience, any exposure to country music, except for like Hee Haw that my parents would watch, right? Like that's the only exposure to country music I had. So I didn't really have a lot of exposure to Dolly Parton. However, Dolly Parton crossed over. I think she's one of the first artists to really cross over genre, right? She crossed over, and some of her quote unquote country hits became like rock hits or were played on rock stations or classic rock or maybe adult contemporary stations. So in that sense, she was a first. And that was my first exposure really to Dolly Parton. And maybe when she was singing with Kenny Rogers, right? Kenny Rogers, the guy with the bad plastic surgery. Kenny Rogers, right? That's him.
0: Oh, yeah.
2: Remember they had that hit? When was that? That was like, I want to say the first time I really heard Dolly Parton. Whenever that song was. So was that like the 80s or 90s? 80s?
0: Yeah. Well, maybe? She was, you know, going back to, as a matter of fact, just to play a little bit of this for Mary. Dylan, can we go back? This is back in the 1970s when Dolly Parton made her first appearance on the Johnny Carson's. Remember the Tonight Show? Let's take a listen.
3: Sit down and take a load off your feet. That's an old country expression, right?
4: Yeah, that's true.
3: That's a country expression. Right out of the Midwest. How are you?
4: I'm fine.
3: We've never met before, but I've seen you and I've heard you on the radio all the time. How come you haven't been with us in 14 and a half years?
4: Well, mostly because you didn't ask me.
3: Oh, come on. No, I think we did ask you, you were probably out on tour because you travel constantly,
4: right?
3: Don't you?
4: We do a lot of road shows, and I want you to know, though, that I am so excited today because today's my birthday, and I couldn't think of
3: not somebody happy.
0: All right, there you go. And Mary, she was just as homespun. That was back in 1977. She turned 31 years old, and she sang for the first time on The Tonight Show and ended up, I mean, it was like a 20-minute interview. So Johnny was really taken by Dolly Parton.
2: Yeah, and I also remember when I heard her 9 to 5, the song 9 to 5 from the movie.
0: The
2: I remember
0: movie,
2: that.
0: Yeah.
2: Yeah. So again, I was late to the party again because of where I grew up. But one thing that's amazing about Dolly Parton and the couple of things that always hit me. No one has ever said a bad thing about Dolly Parton, have they? Like, nobody on either side of the aisle, because you don't know where she stands politically, right? You can think you know where she stands politically if you go by stereotypes, but you don't really know, because Dolly Parton's smart enough to keep her mouth shut. And she preserves a very carefully cultured persona of who she is. Like you said, golly gee, down home, you know, her story of how she grew up, everybody knows. And even though she is so far away from that now, she still kept that because she was smart enough to know that that story made her who she is. So she's not like a lot of these singers, like Bruce, you know, living under the boardwalk, the working man. He forgot where he came from. Dolly Parton never did. And I think people respect that about her. Now, I'm sure there are some on the left who are probably, you know, mocking her death today because they have become a death cult. But I just don't think you're going to hear really a lot of negative stuff about Dolly Parton, because she never said anything bad about anybody.
0: All right. Right?
2: Like, do you ever remember Dolly Parton saying a mean thing about anybody?
0: No. And she was really intentional about that. And I will say this, what she did for the state of Tennessee, and, you know, she grew up in eastern Tennessee, which was an incredibly impoverished area. And now it is one of the, it's sort of, we call it Redneck Vegas. Because of all of the tourism that she brought into the area. Of course, Dollywood, one of the great American theme parks of all time. And you gotta take the mister down, to Dollywood. And Dylan, he swears by the cinnamon bread down there. And it's one of the few places where you actually talk about the food being so good at an amusement park, but that's just who Dolly was. And, you know, Mary, the other thing that I think the lasting legacy, her father could not read or write. And I think that really impacted her, and she launched an initiative called the Imagination Library, and literally has provided hundreds of millions of books, free books to young children so they would be able to read. And I just greatly respect that.
2: Absolutely. And of course, it was, she did it quietly. One thing about Dolly Parton is she rarely shone the spotlight on herself. And which is so refreshing today in the look at me generation, like, oh, this is what I had for dinner. Oh, look at me do this. Oh, look at me humiliate this person. Look, you know, watch their kids are growing up for Instagram clicks, everything their kid does. Watch my stupid kid hurt himself. Dolly was not that person. And I go back to her upbringing. My mother used to say to me, manners are free. So it doesn't matter how much money you have. There's no reason for being rude. Manners are free. And she was kind of the epitome of class, grace, and manners, and which I think is sorely lacking, because we have a lot of people who laugh at those things. Oh, why? Why do I have to hold the door open for someone? It's not that you have to, but you treat others the way you want to be treated. It's called class. And Dolly was a very, very classy woman. And considering where she came from, you wouldn't think of her that coming from her. But I don't know. I just love the persona that she put out into the world. And it seems as if she lived that, because if she didn't live that in today's society, we would have heard about it. And you never heard anything about Dolly Parton.
0: Well, you're right. And so, Mary, I know you've got a jam-packed afternoon schedule, and we appreciate you taking a few minutes to talk about the life and legacy of Dolly Parton. Mary Walter Radio. Yeah, go ahead, Mary.
2: I was just going to say, just FYI, the hit that I was supposed to go to right now, they did before this one, and I had to get out of that one in order to come here. So. But if you have something else planned, I can go. Bye.
0: Well, no, look, again, we just appreciate you so much. Let's talk about your podcast, because you've been having some great guests on. Who do you have coming on this week?
2: You know, I have a fan favorite, one of my most popular guests ever. This person is basically a male version of Dolly Parton without the figure. He is amazing. He's a prolific author, and he has a brand new book out. He's also an incredible radio host, television host. He does it all. He is a media empire king. So fascinating and incredibly adorable and funny. I don't know if you've heard of him. His name is Todd Starnes. I don't know if you've heard
0: of
2: him.
0: Holy crap. I'm sitting here going, who is she talking about?
2: Although now you have people, so I have to book you through your people.
0: Geez,
2: I can't text you anymore.
0: No. Look, we have had so many interviewers. It's been insane. And I'm like, we have got to book Mary Walter, and that's going to have to happen. So I'm excited about it. It's going to be a lot of fun.
2: It is. So we'll talk about this a little bit, but it's really going to be about Todd and Todd's book, because this ties into a couple of, your book ties into not only Dolly Parton, but also to an event that happened last week when we were away on vacation. So I think there's a lot of things that, that tie into this. So I'm super excited about the conversation. You can join us live 7:15 p.m. Eastern time tonight. Just look for Mary Walter Radio on Rumble, on YouTube, and on Getter. And you can ask questions of Todd. You can leave questions and comments. And I try to incorporate them throughout the show. So it's a lot of fun, and it's super interactive. And Todd's the best guest ever. So thank you, Todd.
0: It's going to be a lot of fun. All right, folks. Again, that is tonight, Mary Walter Radio. Mary, good seeing you.
2: Thanks, hon. Good seeing you. Thanks for having me.
0: All right. 901-260-5926. Let's go to the phone lines. Hendersonville, North Carolina. Nancy listening to us on WHKP. Hi, Nancy. I understand you have a Dolly Parton story.
5: I do. Thank you. This is what sums up Dolly Parton to me. I worked on The Donahue Show at WGN Television in Chicago in the 1970s. I worked on his show for 7 years in the studio as an assistant director, where many, many celebrities came through. And what I want to tell you is there was a day when I had to bring something to his office that was all the way across the building. And I walked into his office, to Phil Donahue's office, and I was amazed. I'd never been in there before. There was one picture on the wall of all the celebrities in 7 years, one picture. And you know who it was. It was Dolly Parton. And I asked him, I said, Phil, out of all the, why do you have just one picture on the wall? And he said something to me along the lines that he needed to remind himself of her beautiful humility and beautiful personality. It, as he did his show. Somebody should check with Marlo Thomas. I'd like to hear more about, you know, how he spoke of her during those days. But that sums it up to me.
0: Well, it's just a wonderful life and legacy that she has. And we'll see who's going to pick up the mantle after Dolly Parton. But that's going to be a tough one. Nancy, thank you for sharing that great story. Let's go to Andrew, Gainesville, Georgia. Andrew, what's your Dolly Parton story?
6: So, yes, absolutely, Todd, from Gainesville, Georgia, and the Southeast, and all over the United States and the entire world. Many families have been affected by the love that Dolly showed from her heart, genuinely.
0: Yeah, I certainly think so. I think that's the case, Andrew. And, you know, she's a Southerner, one of us. You know, she's one of our people. And I think that makes it maybe even that much more personal for a lot of us, especially those who grew up in mountain communities.
6: Yes, sir, absolutely. But where she came from, absolutely, it was all about helping one another and the love of Jesus in your heart, and take the time to know your neighbor and help your neighbor and never ask for anything.
0: Yeah, I think we lost Andrew there, but I think we got the gist of it. Andrew, thank you for calling in. All right, we're going to take a quick break here, folks. 901-260-5926 is our number. That's 901-260-5926. 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
4: 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Chicago, securing Second Amendment freedoms at the state level. 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SAF is the only organization with two cases before the Supreme Court this fall challenging so-called assault weapons bans. Stand with the organization with over 55 lawsuits challenging unconstitutional gun laws nationwide. 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
5: From ABC News, I'm Dave Packer. Tributes pouring in for country music icon Dolly Parton, who died today at 80. Fans like London Kutcher gathering tonight by her star in the Hollywood Walk of Fame.
6: She came from nothing and was able to overcome so many trials, and I think that she was able to show that with her presence and continued to give such love to everyone in the world, and just remained super humble and was very inspiring.
5: President Trump ordering flags flown at half staff for 1 week. Keeping it in the family, the AP projects Senator Darlene Graham will win the special Republican primary runoff election for South Carolina's U.S. Senate seat, setting her up to take her late brother's spot on the ballot in the upcoming general election. Graham, emotional.
7: Thank you, Lindsey, for your service to South Carolina and to this country. It's just not the same without you here.
5: Her opponent, Ralph Norman, caught off guard.
8: I did not prepare a concession speech, I'll tell you. That was not in the cards. But, you know, you when you sign up, you can win or you can lose. I took that risk.
5: An escalating U.S.-Canada trade war. ABC's Rachel Scott.
9: After President Trump imposed steep new tariffs on Canadian goods, Canada now firing back with tariffs of up to 50% on some 700 American products sold in Canada. Canada doubling its tariffs on American goods, including steel, aluminum, furniture, and clothing.
5: Much of the West still has bone-dry conditions with very hot temperatures fueling more wildfires. Outside Reno, firefighters still trying to gain the upper hand on a fire that's forced tens of thousands to evacuate. ABC's Melissa Adan is there.
10: As evacuations lift and residents in northern Reno return home, the triple-digit heat could continue for several more days as temperatures could reach up to 115 degrees in the southwest.
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11: Here's the official forecast. Mostly clear tonight, 69. Tomorrow, mostly sunny. Heat index making it feel like 98. Tomorrow night, overnight showers and thunderstorms possible, 72 degrees. Thursday, rain and thunderstorms likely. We'll reach 91. Thursday night, showers and thunderstorms continue with a low of 71. Friday, more showers and thunderstorms. Our high, 90 degrees. Friday night, much of the same. Showers, thunderstorms, a low of 68. Saturday, scattered showers and 90. I'm Craig Allen on WGOW.
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0: I'm John Batchelor. The American economy, the global economy. I welcome Elizabeth Peake. She writes a column for The Hill, a column for Fox News, much on Fox Business, to comment on the American economy, small business version. Liz, week after week now, I keep asking the same questions, but I mix them up a little bit with the small businesses that I reach on Sunday. The reason I'm keen on this is because it might be that I'm giving information that's so anecdotal it doesn't apply to the rest of the country. What can I do? I'm on the border of New York in Connecticut. The small businesses I talk to include an ice cream shop, a high-end coffee shop, a bookstore, a retail bookstore, and a garden nursery. Those, and plus the church collection at Sunday school, every Sunday. What I see is business is good. No complaining. Is it better than 25? They shrug. Maybe. Can't tell. It's not over yet. The bookstore selling, and this week I added the garden nursery. These are, you can buy a fragrance sumac, if you all know what that is. It's a low-hanging bush that smells wonderful, for $79.95. And they move. You can buy ironweed, which are beautiful pollinators, for $19.95. And they move. And so I asked the supervisor of the nursery, it's a very big one, how's business? Great. This late of the year, we haven't reached the end yet, but I'm beginning to mark down things to move them out of here. So, if small business is doing well in well-to-do America, where's it doing poorly, Liz? Thank you.
1: Well, I don't know that small business is doing poorly anywhere. The readings on small business, both from the NFIB, the National Federation of Independent Businesses, which is nationwide, very broad survey, and also the Bank of America Institute, which, of course, deals with tons of small businesses across the country because they give them loans and so forth, are very positive. And that has been the case increasingly in the last few months. The latest Bank of America report showed that hiring was strengthening among small business owners. Profitability growth had reached its highest level of the year so far in the last month. Hiring, plans to hire by small business managers was at the highest level since 2022 and up 20 or 21% year over year. So the numbers are very strong. And I think, the new data, which will be coming in the next few weeks, will reflect probably less positive news because the price of oil has been going back up and the price of gasoline and the Iran fallout, the Iran war fallout, has probably been a little more meaningful in the last 4 months. But, the astonishment continues that consumers continue to spend, not as robustly as they were 2 or 3 months ago, because the tax rebates, the tax refunds have played out probably. And also, I think we got a bump from the World Cup being in the United States. But nonetheless, consumer spending continues strong. And you're hearing that from the reports, not just from the kinds of groups that I'm talking about, but also in the earnings reports, John. Earnings reports from, for example, Home Depot, very positive. Home Depot, considering that new home building is still so depressed, it's pretty remarkable that they had their best comp sales growth since 2022. And yes, it did look like a K-shaped phenomenon where you have higher income homeowners spending a lot on redoing their homes. Nonetheless, the numbers were pretty good and their guidance for the rest of the year was pretty good. Now, Walmart, they talked about decelerating comps in their news release this past week and talked about consumers trading down to cheaper items, which again kind of says that the K-shaped economy maybe is back. But remember, it has been the case that lower income earnings growth, income growth, real income growth has been moving faster than middle income growth. So some of that K-shaped phenomenon, I think, is less than it was 6 months ago or a year ago. And that's probably pretty good news for the economy. Nonetheless, overall, the consumer remains pretty robust. Now, today we had a read on consumer sentiment that it went down. It was not a good report. That may show up, as also higher gas prices may show up in the next few weeks, which is the pretty important back to school shopping trend. But so far, the numbers have been pretty reassuring, I'd say, both for the consumer end, but also obviously that drives small businesses as well.
0: This is the time for Jackson Hole, Wyoming, and the remarks, the careful remarks of the Federal Reserve chairman and other dignitaries about the state of the American economy. So there's no special direction other than pontificating. The criticism of Mr. Warsh so far that I see repeated is encapsulated in this quote from Christiane Baumeister of University of Notre Dame, an economist. What is unsettling is Warsh's unwillingness to provide a clear and open assessment of the current situation and the outlook for the U.S. economy. This gives rise to unnecessary speculation, which has the potential to jeopardize stability and raise concerns about the Fed's credibility. Okay, there's one piece of that I want to contribute. This constant recycling, AI is a bubble, AI is a bubble. This is a talk that is uninformed and uninterested in being corrected because it keeps up week after week. The market rewards the AI companies for growth, for incredible profits, for big prospects, for promises of trillions in the future. And every other week they get punished for not monetizing quickly enough. It is bizarre, but it's the nature of markets to work, to climb the wall of worry. Is that what we're doing, Liz?
1: Yeah, I mean, it is interesting to me. This all came to a head, you know, in the last week when the 30-year bond yields went to multi-decade highs and everybody was concerned. Everyone was looking for a reason for that. And kind of jumping to the very negative conclusion that the world was extremely concerned about our national debt crossing $40 trillion. The price of oil was a big problem. And there were a lot of things lofted that perhaps accounted or were partly accountable, accounting for that increase in bond yields. But the reality is, John, the AI companies are raising a lot of debt. They're borrowing a lot of money. Why? Because they think their prospects are excellent. They want to put money into data centers. We have never seen an explosion of growth in an industry. I don't believe we've ever seen this in my lifetime. The numbers are just mind-boggling, not just in terms of borrowing. And by the way, if you're a long-term investor and Alphabet is offering a substantial, let's say, 1.5 percentage point premium over treasuries at 30-year treasuries, yeah, you're going to probably think that buying Alphabet bonds is pretty attractive. After all, does anyone think Alphabet's going to go bust anytime soon? No. I mean, these are incredibly well-financed companies, stable companies, and very fast-growing companies. So it's real competition. I actually said that on air last week, that I thought you could really kind of interpret the increase in yields for the 30-year bond, treasury bond, as a kind of a positive thing. There's a lot of appetite for money to fund a tremendous amount of growth. And one number just really stuck in my mind. Now that I'm saying this, I think maybe it didn't stick permanently. But when you look at NVIDIA, for example, and at the end of last year, I think that their monthly run rate in revenues was something like $9 billion. And in July, it was $65 billion. I mean, how does that even happen? It is such a staggering ascent in terms of the growth of these companies that honestly, it's almost hard to comprehend. And I think investors, I was reading, investors are having a hard time gauging where they are. What is the PE on NVIDIA or any of these other very fast growing companies? It's actually not high. I mean, I was reading a story, a piece about Micron yesterday. I think the PE on Micron, they said, was something like 8. These are not bubble valuations if indeed the growth is outpacing the ascent in the stock price. So, and they have had some ticking down. So in fact, the multiples have sort of realigned. But anyway, to your point, I really don't interpret much of what's going on right now as negative. I think the only negative thing out there, in my view, is that we have an awful lot of people on the political front opposing the build out of data centers. Well, if you really want to get America sidelined in the AI race, if you want to hand the checkered flag to China, please stand in the way of data center buildup, because nothing could be more damaging to the industry than not being able to provide the compute power that they need. And that's kind of what's happening.
0: The hesitation about the housing market, we mention it every week. Is that the hidden hand we're looking for, the housing? Does that explain the gloom?
1: Well, and I thank you for mentioning that, because, in fact, the only really major, there are two big negatives for having yields go up. One is that housing and mortgage rates get slammed by that. And boy, do we not need that, because the housing market really is in contraction and really and truly is not meeting the needs, particularly of America's young families, which who are looking for a house. Mortgage rates are pretty high. The other huge problem is, of course, what it's doing to our national accounts, because when you have $40 trillion in debt, a lot of it is affected by the rise in interest rates and are, you know, paying debt, paying interest on the national debt is one of the biggest line items in our national accounts right now. And every time you have a tick up in interest rates, it is that much worse. So that is a serious problem. And I don't mean to dismiss either of those. But I guess my point is, I don't think you can read it as, gosh, the world's losing confidence in the dollar. I just put up something on X saying, I think the dollar still accounts for 80%+ of world trade, and the yuan, China's desperate to displace the dollar. I think their number is like 8. So, the dollar's doing fine. It's going to be a long time before our debt, and by the way, it's not $40 trillion, it's more like $32 trillion if you remove what the government owes itself. It's a big number, it's just a number. And so I don't really think that that is something that sophisticated investors are particularly concerned about.
0: Yes, when you're really worried, buy an ice cream cone. We're going to come back with Canada in the news and what is to be done. Liz Peek, The Hill, Fox News, I'm John Batchelor. The worldwide warnings of an imminent super El Nino are reason for everyone to stay informed of extreme weather. 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

0: I'm John Mitchell with Elizabeth Peak. ElizabethPeak.com is where to see Liz's columns all collected. Looking at the present condition of rhetoric between the White House and Ottawa, the Prime Minister's office, it is startling. Canada is a very good friend of the United States. To my experience, to my family's experience, to everyone's experience who lives along the Canadian border, this is an excellent neighbor. Therefore, why? I don't have a why. I do know that for reasons to do with politics, we're that close to the midterms. And the White House's decision to threaten and then pound and then back up with derisive remarks, the 51st state, Governor Carney, has led to what I would say is a collapse of confidence that the Republicans can retain the Senate. Not the House, the Senate. Maine, Susan Collins, did not even attend an event with the Vice President yesterday because of the announcement about tariffs. Michigan, Dr. Al-Sayed is an unusual presentation, but is bolstered considerably by the fact that Mike Rogers, running in Michigan, could not easily discount what the tariffs are going to do to the people of Michigan, who go back and forth all the time. That's enough. I submit to you, Liz, I can't find anyone to make sense of this politically. Can you?
1: I think it is really unfortunate timing for the political reasons that you point out. And frankly, because the entire tariff issue was sort of on the back burner. I mean, yes, there are tariffs in place that President Trump has put in place. But this trade war, and that's kind of what he's kicking off here with Canada, is more than unfortunate. President Trump put out a post earlier saying that Canada's been charging our farmers 400% tariffs. And he is right that there are certain, I think it's cheese and other products where Canada has really penalized American exporters. And he goes back to the 10-year period in which they wouldn't certify Gulfstream jets because they wanted 100% of the market for their Canadian competitor, Gulfstream. I think it's gotten personal, actually, between Trump and Carney. I think what you read is that they were very close to an agreement, and then some on both sides there were sort of last-minute asks, which tilted us into this conflict again. But holy crow, I mean, if you look, you know, I don't know where political judgment is coming into this on the part of President Trump, because Canada is Maine's largest trading partner. It accounts for something like 40% of Maine's exports. Well, if you're living in Maine, you're looking at this new conflict with Canada and saying, what the heck, you are literally selling our economy down the river. And of course, we know that in Michigan, the auto industry, it's unbelievably complex. And if you remember the last time Trump threatened tariffs on anything to do with the auto industry, people were howling because parts go back and forth and across the country. I mean, I think more than a dozen times parts of cars go back and forth across the border between Canada and the U.S. And it's almost impossible to kind of winnow out how those tariffs could be applied. So I just think this is a major mistake. I think it's unfortunate. I hope it gets resolved quickly. I'm sure the White House thinks that they're threatening enough and
0: 30 seconds, Liz, 30 seconds.
1: I think they're hoping that if they're threatening enough, Canada will back down. I don't know if that's going to happen. I sure hope it does. You know, by the way, we haven't even talked about Iran. I think they're hoping the same thing there with this new economic pressure. We'll see.
0: Elizabeth Peak, she writes a column for The Hill, column for Fox News. They're collected at LizPeak.com. I'm John Batchelor.

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I'm John Batchelor. I welcome Jonathan Schanzer, the Executive Director of the Foundation for the Defense of Democracies, to help me wander through the blockade everywhere for good information, everywhere. There's no transparency right now. It is as if the world has already decided we're at war, and any good information at all is a weapon or can be used against you. However, there are headlines that seem logical, so I start with them. China warns U.S. it could retaliate over Iran sanctions, says the Financial Times in London. This is the pink newspaper that's chiefly for market thinking, but this time it's wandered into geopolitics logically. The subhead, Beijing says it will take all necessary measures, that's a quote, if Washington expands crackdown on business with Tehran. Jonathan, a very good day to you. This appears to be the response from Beijing to the remarks by Secretary of Treasury Bessent of an economic D-Day. Of the using sanctions in a fashion that has not been used before is the presumption. When Mr. Bessent gave his remarks 24 hours past, he did not give us details. He described generally what can happen, which is secondary sanctions on banks and companies and individuals. The banks seem to be the major concern for China, India, and others who are participating in buying Iranian oil despite the war. But China also at the top of the list because Xi Jinping is scheduled to be in Washington in less than a month to confer about tariffs. And this particular threat, if that's what it is, speaks to whether that will be a success or not. So how to measure the response to the announcement by Mr. Bessent? Is this so much

0: market talk, or are we looking at genuine first-time use of an economic D-Day? Good evening to you.
1: Good evening, John. Well, I think when one looks at the Treasury announcement specifically, not just the words of Secretary Bessent, but in fact, the full list of the entities that were sanctioned by the Treasury yesterday in what we would call the first tranche of sanctions. There will be more. This was clearly an effort by Treasury to collect as many targets as possible that were involved with trade with the Islamic Republic. There are a number of entities out of China. We saw a number of different refineries and smugglers and front companies based out of Hong Kong and elsewhere in mainland China that have now been hit with U.S. sanctions. This, to me, was a clear sign that the Treasury Department is not messing around. We've always given the Chinese a cutout. We've always given them the opportunity to buy illicit Iranian oil. It's been a way of enabling more oil to remain on the market despite the sanctions. So there's only one buyer, and there's been this agreement. It appears that perhaps right now we may be finally cracking down. And I should just note, John, that it's not just China that may be paying the price. I'm specifically looking right now at a few entities that were hit out of the UAE. This is potentially enormous because the UAE has long served as an external jurisdiction for businesses related to the Islamic Republic. They work through the UAE in order to access the U.S.-led banking system. If China and the UAE are both blocked, one gets a sense that there is enormous pain waiting for the Islamic Republic as these sanctions begin to bite.
0: The Financial Times reports the measures unveiled Monday by Treasury Secretary Bessent targeted companies based in Hong Kong and mainland China, as you say, Jonathan, but stopped short of listing large Chinese financial institutions, a.k.a. the Bank of China. Goes on to say, any serious increase in U.S. sanctions on China, which buys 90% of Iran's oil, would risk exploding the relationship only a month before Presidents Donald Trump and Xi Jinping are scheduled to meet in Washington. That risk, it appears that the Trump administration has not indicated whether it's going to take that risk or not. These documents that I'm looking at right now do not in any way make the case that the banks of China are the problem, and we know them to be the problem. We know all the banking in China is the problem. Is Mr. Trump and Mr. Bessent going to take that leap, Jonathan? What's your measure?
1: Well, it's obviously hard to know, and there are enormous diplomatic implications and potentially even security implications for the United States taking such an extreme measure. My guess is that we'll probably start to throw our weight around as it relates to Iranian banks operating in jurisdictions like China and elsewhere, by the way, around the Persian Gulf. There will be, I think, a steadily tightening of this cordon. And I don't know how long it takes before we get to Chinese banks and other large multinational banks that have been facilitating Iranian trade. That, I would say, is probably the ultimate sanction and one that I'm guessing that Donald Trump is going to walk slowly toward. But let's just say right now that with this meeting coming up soon, what it does potentially offer is a horizon. In other words, they make deals, they try to do some quid pro quo, they figure out what both sides can live with as it relates to their own geopolitical aims. If Donald Trump doesn't like the deal that he gets, this remains the sort of Damocles that will be hanging over the Chinese. They don't want this. And so hopefully the president will be able to extract other concessions, even if he allows certain banks to continue to operate in China. It would be in the context of a larger deal that might see, for example, the Chinese putting pressure on Iran to end this crisis in the Strait of Hormuz. They've been an X factor here. They have actually enabled this closure of the Strait of Hormuz. They have not stepped in. They have not tried to reassert a certain amount of order, let's say, in the Persian Gulf. Have the Chinese done that, I think we could have been past this crisis some time ago. They've not just been bystanders. I think they've been enabling the Islamic Republic to strike the Persian Gulf countries around the region. They've been providing intelligence. They've been providing weapons or weapons parts and chemical precursors and the like. In other words, the Chinese have been complicit here. This is a moment where Donald Trump finally has a bit of leverage that he can use with Xi Jinping. So I believe that the timing of this summit, this forthcoming summit, is actually quite fortuitous. This is the way for Donald Trump to use the economic heft that we still have and that the Chinese are afraid of. So I think this is potentially a positive.
0: A former U.S. diplomat, now at the Atlantic Council, remarks upon the Treasury announcement so far. The rhetoric was ferocious, but the punch less so, said Daniel Freed. Dealing a crippling blow to Iran's economy would probably require taking on big Chinese firms and banks. There's the question, Jonathan. This is the Wall Street Journal reporting. Are we going for the takedown, or is this about public relations before the summit? That is a question we cannot answer, so I want to move to other matters that have come up in these last hours about Iran. The visit by General Munir to Tehran appeared to be a negotiating tactic used by the Trump administration, but I'm unclear, because it followed a visit by the PM of Iraq to sign a deal where Iraqi oil is given special treatment to leave the Persian Gulf. Is the neighborhood hedging its bets, Jonathan?
1: Look, the neighborhood is all, they're all hedging their bets, and they're all looking for the new center of gravity, the new center of power in the Middle East. There are those that are saying right now that it has shifted. It has shifted away from Iran, which is now decidedly weaker, not just economically, but militarily, diplomatically. The regime cannot project power the way that it once did. It lacks all of the proxy power as well, the so-called Shiite crescent stretching from Iran, Iraq, Syria, Lebanon. It appears to be collapsing. Now, this is, of course, the good news. The bad news is that we have countries like Pakistan and Saudi Arabia and Turkey joining hands in this new pact. They appear to have a new vision for a new Middle East, one that would be dominated through Sunni power. Now, theoretically, this is a U.S. adjacent alliance, given that the U.S. does have strong diplomatic ties with Saudi Arabia, Turkey, and Pakistan. But I must say, I'm not pleased with the way that this is shaping up. I do not see the Turks playing a positive role here. I still don't trust the Pakistanis. And the Saudis look like they're just hedging for their own benefit. They're looking for ways to ensure that perhaps they could be insulated from further Iranian attacks. So this explains what's happening right now. But this pivot that's taking place in the Middle East will have, I think, far-reaching implications for whatever happens next. I'd like to see the United States get more involved in trying to shape this alliance if it is going to be one that endures. Right now, we've not seen much from the U.S. about this. The focus has still been just about trying to collapse the power of the Islamic Republic, but not shape what comes next. I believe that lacks foresight and could be a problem for the U.S. moving forward.
0: Jonathan Shanzer is the executive director of the Foundation for the Defense of Democracies. We're going to tour the neighborhood when we come back. I'm John Batchelor.

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0: I'm John Besh with Jonathan Schanzer, my good colleague. He is the executive director of the Foundation for the Defense of Democracies. The Houthis, North Yemen. Right now, the Houthis appear to be able to fire missiles or drones into targets of their choice. And they hit what they aim at, apparently, making a dive into the port of Mocha on the Red Sea, taking on Aramco's facilities and ships. And then appears that Saudi Arabia has responded with what looks to be a response to a Houthi offer of making a deal. It looks like the protection racket. You remember the fairy tale of early New York. That's a nice business you have there. Too bad if something happened to it, said the gunman. However, I can't be clear because the Houthis are ambitious, to say the least. They have a big vision. They like to fight. And so far, they've proved unbeatable by the major powers. Taking on Saudi Arabia is not a bad decision because Saudi Arabia has a habit and a custom of paying its adversaries, paying them off, putting them on the payroll. Jonathan, are the Houthis looking for a deal, or is this an insult to Riyadh?
1: Well, I think the Saudis have been looking for a deal for quite some time. I think it's important to recall that back in 2023, before this war erupted, the Saudis entered into what is still a secret agreement brokered by China with Iran that included the Houthis. During that deal, it's unclear exactly what the Saudis did, although it's believed that they paid off the Houthis or they paid off the Iranians as a protection racket to prevent strikes against the kingdom. This was already happening some 3 years ago. My sense is that that agreement lapsed, it collapsed, and now they may be brokering something anew. Now, whether that is a positive thing or not, I think we can debate. I tend to think that getting into an agreement that empowers the Houthis or the Iranians economically is probably not a good thing. I believe it will be now up to the United States to determine exactly what's happened here. But if they have struck a deal and they are paying off the Houthis, or worse yet, paying off the Iranians, the latter could be a violation of these new sanctions that the United States has just announced. In other words, while we're sitting there trying to cut off the financial access of the regime, and then you've got an American ally paying off either the regime or one of its proxies, this seems highly problematic to me. So I think we need to get more clarity on what's happening right now with the Saudis as it relates to the enemies in their midst.
0: Is this the Saudi way of making a separate peace? I was going to ask about that, but that had seemed to bridge too far. But if the Saudis are accustomed to paying off their adversaries, they're suspect of ready to pay Tehran. You can't eliminate that probability, correct?
1: Correct. I think we need to watch all options here. I don't like where this is all going, but it looks like a potential separate peace. That is what happened, John, in 2023. They went outside of the normal diplomatic structures. They went directly to China. And of course, China has an interest not just in trying to ensure that, the Middle East is, somewhat calm, but they have their own economic interests that they're trying to broker with the likes of the Iranians and the Saudis. I don't like the fact that the Chinese are muscling their way in. I would have thought that the Saudis, and of course, we don't know if the Chinese are in this or not, but you would think that the Saudis would hold a dim view of China, given the way that they have enabled some of these attacks. That would be the hope. But this could be a direct negotiation with the Houthis. Hard to imagine it not happening with Iran. And quite frankly, given the past, hard to imagine that didn't happen with China as well.
0: Syria. Jonathan, you said you got Syria. I'm only laughing because Jonathan was adamant for weeks now. Al-Shara is not to be trusted. Al-Shara is not to be trusted. Who would trust Al-Shara? Well, apparently the list is very short right now. I'm not even sure there's anybody other than Al-Shara on the list. The Israelis take a preemptive action against an airfield that appeared to be in negotiation to be taken over by Turkey. I'm not sure. It's all very unclear. Al-Shara is working very closely with Erdogan and Ankara, is the presumption. Israel is not pleased, and no one can be, because Syria is too big of a threat. However, the Syrian foreign minister, I do not have his name, said something like there's no trust with Israel or the negotiations are not based upon a trusting relationship. Who is al-Shara? Who's he working for? What is he presuming he can do with territory that he doesn't have any right to?
1: All right, John, there are a few things that happened here. I mean, number one, we had the strike by the Israelis on an airstrip that was apparently going to be used by the Turks to bring weapons into Syria and perhaps troops to establish a base deep inside Syrian territory that could be eventually used against Israel. The Israelis apparently warned the Turks not to do this. And then when they did not listen, they shot up the runway. There's since been quite a flap with the ambassador, Tom Barrack, the Turkish ambassador or the U.S. ambassador to Turkey, getting caught up in the middle of all of this. He's enduring something of a firestorm right now for having, well, a serious bout of clientitis. He's apparently gone native, supporting the Turkish regime against essentially American foreign policy. But it gets more interesting than that, because overnight, John, we saw the rescission of the U.S. sanctions on Syria. It's no longer right. A state sponsor of terror. It's not. The timing is quite odd here. You have the Syrians apparently willing to facilitate Turkish incursions into their own territory. And now you have this, the rescission of the state sponsor of terror designation. It appears that we're granting certain inducements, let's say, to the Syrian regime before they have shown that they are an independent actor, that they're not susceptible to the attempts by Turkey to establish proxies inside their country. And I must say, John, when we ask who is Ahmed al-Shara, he is, of course, Abu Muhammad al-Jolani. He's a former al-Qaeda commander, perhaps still a current one. And the idea that we would be removing his regime from the state sponsor of terrorism list so soon after the collapse of the old regime and his ascent to power, it strikes me as ill-advised. But you know what? The U.S. is trying to move forward, trying to create stability in Syria, trying to make sure that this is a regime that will survive because it's better than the last one. My question, though, is whether we're moving too fast. I tend to think we are.
0: We're endorsing the power of the gun.
1: It appears so. It appears that, with a country like Syria that was racked by civil war, racked by instability,
0: right.
1: It looks like right now the United States is placing bets on a strongman. They're also placing bets that this strongman is no longer a jihadist. They're placing bets that this strongman is interested in the U.S.-led regional order. My sense, John, getting back to that alliance between Pakistan, Turkey, and Saudi Arabia, my sense is that Syria will become a subsidiary of that tripartite alliance.
0: Jonathan Shanzer, Executive Director of the Foundation for the Defense of Democracies. I'm John Batchelor.
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10: From ABC News, I'm Dave Packer. Remembering the life of Dolly Parton, the beloved country music star passing away at the age of 80 years old today. Her fans gathering in Nashville.
11: I personally didn't even know that she was sick, so I didn't. 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
10: In Hollywood at her star on the Walk of Fame.
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14: She was a very caring human being that looked out for everybody. That's what I would say about her. She was a good human being, a nice person who cared about everybody.
10: In a runoff election today, Darlene Graham, who was appointed to the seat following Lindsey Graham's death, is a projected winner, setting her up to take her late brother's spot on the ballot. To her team and supporters...
15: Politics is a team sport, and without you, we would not have won, all of you.
10: Congressman Ralph Norman conceded defeat. Graham will face Democratic nominee and pediatrician Annie Andrews in November. Immediately after President Trump hit Canada with 50% tariffs, Canada striking back, imposing new tariffs on 700 U.S. imports beginning 2 weeks from today. Paul Butler sums up the feeling north of the border.
16: I'm a proud Canadian. I will always be a proud Canadian. Emphasis on Canada. Not the 51st state of America or any way close to that.
10: A horrific event in Billings, Montana. Authorities now confirm 4 adults and 4 children were killed in a suspected attack on a home on Sunday when a suspect fired on the residence and a fire destroyed it. Sheriff Kent O'Donnell.
17: Our biggest thing at this point is recovery of evidence and that is done in a safe and expedient manner.
10: Police say a male suspect was found at the scene with a self-inflicted gunshot wound and later died at the hospital. Wall Street, the Dow gained 160 points today. 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
18: Here's the official forecast. Mostly clear tonight, 69. Tomorrow, mostly sunny. Heat index making it feel like 98. Tomorrow night, overnight showers and thunderstorms possible, 72 degrees. Thursday, rain and thunderstorms likely will reach 91. Thursday night, showers and thunderstorms continue with a low of 71. Friday, more showers and thunderstorms, our high 90 degrees. Friday night, much of the same. Showers, thunderstorms, a low of 68. Saturday, scattered showers and 90. I'm Craig Allen on WGOW.
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0: I'm John Batchelor. The headline in the Financial Times warns. China warns U.S. it could retaliate over Iran's sanctions. Beijing says, subhead, it will take all necessary measures if Washington expands crackdown on business with Tehran. Mary Kissel, she is at the Hudson Institute. She was formerly a senior advisor to the Secretary of State, Mr. Pompeo. We must talk of Asia because Mary spent many years with the Wall Street Journal editorial page in Hong Kong. China is now threatening to retaliate. Why? Scott Bessent, the Secretary of the Treasury, in these last hours made an announcement that was crowing about how to shut down Iran. Secondary sanctions is the tool, the weapon. Secondary sanctions on anyone, whether it's a refinery or a shipping company or a loan shark or a bank, anyone doing business with the Islamic Republic of Iran will have a sanction from the U.S., which effectively ends their business cycle. Boom. That's how powerful the people who print the dollar are. However, the question comes to who's doing business with Iran now? It's not a long list. It starts with China, goes to India, and comes back to China. Who's abetting Iran's resistance to the U.S.? It's not a long list. One's in Moscow, the other's in Beijing. So what sanctions are at issue? The headline in the Financial Times tells you, sanctioning China's banks is the issue, and it hasn't happened yet. Mary, a very good evening to you. If ever we needed a diplomat who understands Asia and the Chinese culture, we need one now. China does not make idle threats is my memory. Can you think of an instance where they warned that we'll retaliate and didn't follow through? Good evening to you, Mary.
1: Good evening to you, John. It's always great to be with you. Well, I think what we've learned about Beijing's capacity to retaliate is that it's grown tremendously over the past few years. Case in point was Beijing's reaction after President Trump's Liberation Day tariffs in the spring of 2025, when China decided to respond by imposing export controls on some critical minerals that many U.S. manufacturers need to power their factories, and by withholding batteries and magnets and other critical goods that, again, big U.S. corporations need to make things. And that was a shock. And you saw the White House climb down and come to a kind of an easy truce with Beijing. And so I think what China learned there is that they not only have the capacity, they have the will, and they have real leverage over the United States. Now, what President Trump is proposing to do to Iran is a kind of souped up version of the maximum pressure campaign that he imposed in the first Trump administration. I think it's a great idea because, as we saw in Trump 1, when you do impose economic constraints, significant economic constraints on Tehran, it impacted their ability to fund their terror proxies, to pay the foot soldiers and the Revolutionary Guards Corps and the Quds Force in particular. And it did have a real limiting impact on the regime's capacity to exert its will at home and abroad. Now, whether or not these souped-up economic measures that our Treasury Secretary announced earlier this week, whether or not they will bring about regime change is unknown. I think, you know, to a large extent, and I'm not saying anything that's revolutionary here, that will depend on the will to impose sanctions on China, because China purchases the bulk of Iranian energy exports. And that provides the funding that the regime needs to stay alive and to pay off its generals and other state heads of state and the state security apparatus. So it's a big, I think, bet on the part of the White House. China has not shown any interest in cooperating with us and our strategic interests. They have not, for instance, come through on the promises that they have made as part of this trade truce that I described earlier, to purchase certain quotas of U.S. agriculture. They have continued to build their military capacity. They have, it's reported that they have provided targeting information to Iran and other assistance to help them fight the U.S. allies and even target our soldiers and sailors. So I don't see really any other option unless the president wants to send ground troops into Iran to effect regime change. I think this is probably his best opportunity, and its success, again, will depend on his ability to really stay the course. And if that means secondary sanctions on Chinese financial institutions and other corporations, and then I think that's what he'll have to do. Otherwise, this may prove a repeat of what we saw last year, and I wouldn't want that for the United States or for our friends and partners.
0: The Financial Times reports the measures unveiled by U.S. Treasury Secretary Scott Bessent targeted companies based in Hong Kong and mainland China, but stopped short of listing large Chinese financial institutions. Goes on to say, any serious increase in U.S. sanctions on China, which buys 90% of Iran's oil, would risk exploding the relationship only a month before Presidents Donald Trump and Xi Jinping are scheduled to meet in Washington. Mary, I can imagine at this point that relationship blowing up. It's no longer impossible, given that Bessent started this. Is he going to finish it, is the question I have now. What's your sense, Mary?
1: Well, I mean, that's really a question for President Trump, who's the ultimate decision maker. What I find puzzling, John, is this continued insistence on pretending that Hong Kong is somehow separate from mainland China. It's not. Hong Kong, as Treasury itself has admitted in its sanctions regime, is the main money laundering center for Iranians and Russians and other bad actors. It's crazy that we have U.S. financial institutions and other Western financial institutions involved there in financing industry and cooperating and even in partnership with some of these Chinese financial institutions. And, I think we just need to acknowledge reality that Beijing is an enemy regime. They are very open about it. In what they are building militarily and their actions in supporting Putin and collaborating with North Korea and Iran. And we need to acknowledge this reality, and the government needs to start setting real red lines for U.S. industry and particularly for Wall Street in what they can and cannot do in terms of business activities with these institutions. I don't know why we're not there yet. I suspect it's because we haven't had a real crisis. Sometimes it takes a crisis for the U.S. government to acknowledge reality and change course. I mean, we saw that, for instance, in the war on terror. We knew about Al-Qaeda. They had attacked the World Trade Center in the early 90s. And yet we didn't really wake up until we had a major attack on U.S. soil. So I hope it doesn't get there, but this false division between Hong Kong and the mainland is ridiculous, and it's long past time that we eliminate it.
0: This is about Iran, but right now what Iran can do is look to China as its chief defender. We have this from the foreign ministry. China will take all necessary measures to firmly safeguard its rights and interests. China has made clear on many occasions its firm opposition to illicit unilateral sanctions that have no basis in international law or the authorization of the UN Security Council. They're playing tough, Mary. They're telling Bessent, don't cross the line. Iran is smiling. How is Iran watching this spat?
1: Well, I think Iran, like Putin's Russia, is finding itself more and more in hock to China. And that's a position that Xi Jinping is very pleased to be in, to exert control over these so-called partners of his. And it's not just economic leverage that the Chinese have, John. Just in these last hours, The Telegraph posted a story about something we've discussed on previous occasions, which is China's hypersonic ballistic missile capability, which is unique, allowing it to hit targets thousands of miles away. And we don't really have the capability to stop it. You pair that with their very opaque nuclear buildup, with their cooperation with Russia, which has the world's largest nuclear portfolio. And, you know, this is a very worrying situation. And so President Trump backed down, I think, last year from his trade war with China because he felt he had to on the economic front. You know, what would happen if China decided to press its military capabilities in, say, against Philippine territory or Taiwanese territory or take disputed islands from Japan? I mean, that isn't out of the realm of possibility as we're tied up in the Middle East and we don't have a single aircraft carrier in Asia Pacific. So what does Iran think? I think Iran thinks, let's just hold on until the Trump administration is done. We'll hide in our holes. We can rely on China if we do have to cede some control or authority to them. If that's the price we have to pay to stay in power, so be it. I think they're very practical. And I think the nations of the Gulf and Saudi Arabia are also very practical. And if they don't see the U.S. efforts to squeeze Iran working, they're going to make peace with Tehran because they live in the neighborhood. That's the reality. And I think that those are the stakes of Bessent's economic strangulation, which I very much hope will work. But it's going to depend on his will to stay the course.
0: Mary Kissel, Hudson Institute. When we come back, Canada. 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
0: I'm John Batchelor with my good colleague Mary Kissel, former senior advisor to the Secretary of State. The headline in the Financial Times, within hours, Canada announces $20 billion retaliatory tariffs as U.S. trade war escalates. Hundreds of U.S. goods, reports the FT, will face increased levies after September 8th. Mary, this is old-fashioned trade war, and my comment is political chiefly, because I'm trying to appeal to what logic, common sense there is in the Republican Party. You are going to lose the Senate majority unless you reverse course. Susan Collins did not show up at an event where the Vice President of the United States flew in to support her candidacy for her own seat. She faces a little-known man, Tory Jackson, who is a second fiddle to the one who stepped aside for deception. Susan Collins is a veteran legislator, but Canada is a breaking point. Michigan, Mike Rogers, a veteran legislator, has been out of the Congress for a few years. Middle of the roader against a man, Al-Sayed, who is not a politician, enough said. However, Mike Rogers cannot explain why it is that the people of Michigan must immediately pay for these disputes. So Alaska is obvious if you consider who does Alaska do business with. Mary, can you come up with a rationale for why they do it now? Why didn't they wait till after the election if they absolutely must have this feud?
1: There's a personalized quality to President Trump's diplomacy, and when he gets upset, he acts. I don't see a benefit here to the Republicans in the midterm elections, but the president might think about it differently. He might think that this is a way to curry favor among union votes in places like Michigan. And again, I think that's a big bet. While inflation levels have reduced dramatically under Trump 2 versus Biden, they're still elevated. And U.S. voters have said that prices, costs have been one of the main problems that they've experienced. It's likely going to drive how they vote. It looks likely the Republicans will lose the House, and they may lose the Senate. So I think what you're seeing here is an administration like the administration in Ottawa, by the way, which is also playing domestic politics. Mark Carney is made a bet that it's going to benefit him and his administration to cozy up to Beijing and to alienate Washington. I don't think he's negotiating in particularly good faith here either. With both sides playing domestic politics and playing to their bases, there's not a lot of room for compromise. And that's unfortunate because trade wars have very little benefit. And I think, they also have knock-on effects that we may not immediately perceive. If auto parts are held up or the prices are hiked 50% in cross-border trade, that's going to have impacts, not just on the automobile makers, but on the dealerships, on the prices paid to consumers, on the companies that transport the goods, on the workers that service these companies. So I think it's a loser's game on both sides, and I hope that they can come to the table quickly.
0: Aluminum, I was told 25% of the aluminum that we buy from Canada. Aluminum is in everything, for heaven's sakes, from airplanes to the kitchen utensils. 25%. The idea that we don't buy from Canada and Canada buys from us, it's too fantastic. Just 30 seconds, Mary. Right now, is this maximum turmoil or can we get worse? Your instinct.
1: I hope it's maximum turmoil. I think, what most Americans want is peace and security and economic prosperity. And, our partners in Canada and Mexico are a big part of that. And it's also true that, Canada and Mexico benefits tremendously from their trade relationship with us. So I'm just waiting for someone to stand up and say, okay, this is too much pain and let's do what's right for consumer.
0: We're all North Americans, guys. Mary Kissel, former senior advisor to the Secretary of State. I'm John Bassler.
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0: I'm John Batchelor. I welcome my good colleague, Colonel Jeff McCausland, United States Army retired artilleryman, visiting Professor Dickinson College, Diamond Six Leadership and Strategy CEO. We turn our attention to Jeff's most recent column for NBC at MS Now about Korea, both Koreas, North Korea and South Korea, the result of a tragedy that happened in the middle of the 20th century that is still unending. However, the matter of Jeff's writing up Korea is not his interest in the sustainability of the Seoul government or the depredations visited by the North government. It's remarks by the President of the United States meant to provoke, and indeed they did. Jeff, a very good evening to you. How would you characterize Mr. Trump's remarks about South and North Korea? Good evening to you.
1: Well, good evening to you, John. I would characterize it in two ways. Very bad policy, but in a way more worrisome, is demonstrating that the policy process has very much collapsed. And what occurred, of course, is President Trump, like the day before it was to commence, announced a substantial reduction of the major annual U.S.-Korea-South Korea military exercise, which is very important to maintain operational readiness and exercise logistical chains, et cetera. So the day before this exercise, he announced a substantial reduction, saying two things. One, it was very expensive. And number two, how respectful and Kim Jong-un, dictator of North Korea, had been and wasn't really a threat. This came as a surprise to our South Korean allies. They subsequently said that they had gotten no advance notice whatsoever that the president was going to do this. And it came on the heels of South Korean President Lee actually suggesting a few weeks back a direct talks with North Korea focused on safeguards, preventing accidental conflict, as well as North Korea's nuclear program. So in essence, the president basically undercut the South Korean president by doing this and offered this, if you will, gift to North Korea and got nothing in return except, on the subsequent day of his announcement, the North Koreans did launch a large number of short-range ballistic missiles. It seems the president continues to believe that his personal chemistry that he established during his first term with the North Korean dictator will coax him into dialogue and some success in negotiations.

0: But frankly, history suggests otherwise. You know, you offer carrots to a dictator and the idea of getting something back, and the dictator, in this case, Kim Jong-un, eats the carrots and smiles at you during the photo op. But then the second part of this, John, is what worries me even more, and that is, what does this tell you about the policy process? If the South Koreans didn't learn in advance, did the Secretary of State, Secretary of Defense, Joint Chairman of the Joint Chiefs of Staff, our ambassador in Korea, the commander of U.S. Forces Pacific, were they notified in advance, or were they surprised like the rest of us when it occurred, which might indicate the policy process now is whatever Mr. Trump thinks about when he wakes up in the morning. And it's further supported, that assumption, perhaps, by the fact that shortly before and around that particular decision, he also announced that he was going to make the Straits of Hormuz U.S. territory, that he threatened to bomb Oman if they continued to negotiate with Iran. And then subsequently, and we'll talk in a bit about this, this announcement about basically a trade war with our Canadian allies, which even the Wall Street Journal called stupid.
1: The ROK, the RA, the Republic of Korea, South Korea, has been an anchor of our policy in East Asia at least since the middle of the 20th century and the end of, well, the apparent end of the Korean conflict. It puzzles me, Jeff. You worked in the White House. You worked at NATO. These things get signed off on by a number of eyes before they move to policy in the Statement of Living History, the President of the United States. From your reporting and your piece in MS Now, which I recommend to everyone, it would appear that that process, as you say, is broken or deliberately cast aside. How is it that the president is operating without even minimal facts about how important Korea is to the defense of all of East Asia, not just Seoul?
0: Well, the president in his first term showed a certain degree of disdain for the policy process, I think, considering it bureaucratic, slow. And it is very deliberate. There's no two ways about it. That's because the issues are so important. But at the same time, during the first term, he had in senior positions the Secretary of State, his National Security Advisor, H.R. McMaster's, Jim Mattis, the Secretary of Defense, et cetera, very senior qualified people who could make judgments and would always be called into the policy process. Now, Mr. Trump does not have those type of advisors immediately around him. In my opinion, the largest number of people around the president as his cabinet are there for their personal loyalty and certainly not for their knowledge of the policies that they are administering. And furthermore, beginning with DOGE, we saw a wholesale reduction in the policy process in terms of personnel and even efforts to make sure that people who worked on the National Security Council staff passed muster by such experts on national security policy as Lori Loomer, who showed up at the White House to demand the president fire a number of people on the NSC staff who she said were not loyal, and the president subsequently did. Unclear if they were ever replaced. I know for a fact that during the crisis between India and Pakistan about a year ago, that there were only a maximum of two people that covered South Asia in its entirety working on the NSC staff.
1: The additional puzzle is that the president's remarks were not only what appeared to be unvetted policy, but they were wrong. Wrong about the position of South Korea, wrong about North Korea. An observation. North Korea is the arsenal of tyranny. North Korea is selling as many 155 shells as Russia can haul into the battlefield in Ukraine. In addition, there's talk of a new contingent of 30,000, perhaps 50,000 combat soldiers to the Ukraine front. In addition, they're talking about one or two or three batteries, I lost count, of short-range ballistic missiles, KN-23, KN-24s, to kill civilians in Ukraine. So we're not dealing with a strong man who is brutal to his own people. We're dealing with a threat to Ukraine and a threat to Europe. It's impossible to believe that the president was not informed, Jeff. It's impossible.
0: Completely true, John. And there are reports I've read that up to half of all Russian artillery ammunition now comes from North Korea, as well as a substantial number of short and medium range missile systems, which are hitting Ukraine almost on a daily basis. And furthermore, what we see really is rewarding North Korea, really for bad policy, launching missiles, threatening the South, et cetera, and penalizing an ally, in this case, the South Koreans, and doing that at a moment when the president is ostensibly demanding that Iran forswear ever acquiring a nuclear weapon. But by his policy, what he's basically suggesting is there's great benefit to having nuclear weapons, because if you do, and he even said Kim Jong-un has 57, that the United States will treat you far better, or treat you certainly with amount of deference. So I'm sure the leaders in Tehran got that particular message as well. And then last but not least, if one is at all concerned with proliferation of nuclear weapons to other countries around the world, about 70% plus of South Koreans, when polled, believe that they should have their own nuclear weapons to deter threats by the North. This clearly is going to cause that number to go up, and further talk in places, surprisingly, like Tokyo, as well as Taiwan, that the commitment of the United States to its security guarantees in East Asia is problematical at best. And as a consequence, we need to have our own weapons to deter threats in the region.
1: And a mystery to me, Jeff, I don't have the answer on this one. Saying to the president of South Korea, you didn't join in the Iran war, and therefore, and you must be punished. What is that connection? I can't even imagine it. China buys 90% of the oil from Iran. China is sustaining the war, not Korea backing out of the war. So where was the president going with this, or did I mishear him?
0: No, you didn't mishear him at all. This has been a theme Mr. Trump has used frequently since this war with Iran began, that our allies should immediately commit to this particular conflict, even though they were not consulted, or was it discussed in advance, as perhaps George W. Bush did with the invasion of Iraq back in 2003, when he discussed it and galvanized a coalition of the willing to, in fact, invade Iraq. Now, that may have been an ill-fated journey, but at least he worked hard to bring that alliance together. Mr. Trump did not do that at all, but now has penalized allies, or is seeking to penalize allies, who do not immediately jump on the bandwagon here, even though, as they would say, if you want us there at the landing, how about making sure we were there at the takeoff?
1: 90% of Iran's oil goes to China. If Mr. Trump is sincere about wanting to end the war in Iran, end that trade, you're not going to end it in Seoul, is my observation. You're going to end it in Beijing. Mr. Bessin has made remarks in these last hours about secondary sanctions. He's listed right. No financial institutions in China. However, the expectation is they will be mentioned. There's been a counter threat from the foreign ministry in Beijing. If you do that, we will do that. And the question now is, will Mr. Trump stand up to the people who are paying for the Iran war? What is your measure, Jeff?
0: Yeah, you're exactly right, John. In all the comments by Mr. Bessin, he did not mention the Chinese, in my mind, directly. He threatened them, but not specifically. And you're right again, about 1.4 million barrels of oil was exported by Iran every single day to China prior to the onset of these hostilities, a phenomenal amount of oil. And as a consequence, the only way these new D-Day economic sanctions that the president and the Treasury Secretary talk about are going to work is if you do, in fact, put secondary sanctions on those countries which are paying the bill. And in this case, it is definitely China. Right now, of course, the other question is, if you're so adamant about doing this, why don't you do it immediately? They made an announcement, kind of a shot across the bow, but those will not go into effect for some time. So as they talk about this as an economic D-Day, John, it looks more like an economic Grenada than an economic D-Day in terms of the immediate impact and the possibility of being in a confrontation and perhaps a trade war with the Chinese. Oh, by the way, in about 3 weeks, who's coming to town? That is, Xi Jinping is coming to town. And are you going to have a confrontation over this issue of the Chinese purchase of Iranian oil when he arrives?
1: Canada. We turn to Canada, the connection being obvious, but I will make it clear. Canada has participated in every conflict the U.S. has entered into in my memory, in the 20th century, and certainly entered into the critical Korean War in 1950 to 1953, some extreme violence with a lot of casualties, 20,000 casualties in Normandy joining in that operation. So we're turning to Canada because of remarks by the president in these last hours that have flabbergasted everyone, including the editorial page of the Wall Street Journal. I'm John Batchelor.

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19: I'm John Batchelwitz. Colonel Jeff McCausland, United States Army retired artilleryman, my good colleague. He is a visiting professor at Dickinson College and CEO of Diamond Six Leadership and Strategy. And I go to him saying, I can't be hearing this. What does this mean? Jeff, the president has made remarks, not only rude remarks, but threatening remarks to the people of Canada. I'm flabbergasted because I married into a Maine family, and all Maine families have relatives in Canada. All Maine families probably came from Canada. I do not believe the president is an ignorant man. I have to believe this provocation is purposeful. To what end? Because there's a case to be made when Ms. Collins of Maine stood up the vice president who came into the state yesterday to support her. It was made very clear that the Senate is now at risk. So what end could the president have in mind? Losing the Republican Senate is not a goal.
20: The only possible end I can imagine, and I have to tell you, John, this is a stretch, is because of the fact that the war with Iran, which was supposed to last a few days, then it was a couple of weeks, and now it's 6 months with no end in sight, the president is flailing around trying to find something to divert the attention of the American people from this catastrophic strategic failure, which unfortunately appears to be the war in Iran. Second of all, we also had in the last couple of days the announcement the United States has exceeded $40 trillion in our federal deficits. As a consequence, I'm sure what the president's trying to argue, which I believe to myself is totally specious, is the applications of tariffs are one way for the United States to seek to balance the budget over time. I don't believe that's true, but I think he'll try to use that argument. Those are the only two possibilities that I can come up with, John, to try to rationalize while the president was doing it. The fact the United States and Canada, you know, in the 21st century, John, we're going to pass the 25th anniversary of 9/11 in a handful of days. Hard to believe 25 years ago. But when that occurred and NATO voted to support the United States to include Canada, Canadian soldiers went to Afghanistan. And sadly, as a percentage of population, I stress percentage of population, Canada suffered the highest number of casualties in the war of Afghanistan. Not the highest number, but as highest as a percentage of population. And, you know, one of the popular plays on Broadway that occurred shortly after 9/11 was a play called Home and Away, which now is making a return here on the 25th anniversary. What is that about? Well, that's about a whole bunch of airplanes that were over the Atlantic and were diverted to Newfoundland because of the attack on the World Trade Center, and about Canadian citizens who took Americans into their homes for multiple days and safeguarded them because of the close ties between the United States and Canada for many, many years, Korea War, World War II, as well as the war in Afghanistan. That's the rich history of U.S.-Canadian relations that I know. So this policy right now, I don't know where it's going.
19: The Iran war on pause, question mark. However, the negotiations are pointing to recommitment by both sides. How do you read it, Jeff? Are they ready to go back to shooting, or are they going to do the talking cure for the next 2 years?
20: It appears to me the administration, by announcing this so-called economic D-Day and what they say the most difficult of all sanctions to force the Iranians to either capitulate or to negotiate, is a clear indication that the administration does not want to return to a kinetic war with the Iranians, at least in the short term. That gives a lot of opportunities, unfortunately, to me, to the Iranians. And it means the war may well stretch into the election, which is in about 70 days. Does that offer, for example, the opportunity for Iran to provide Mr. Trump a October surprise as you get to be a few days before those very important midterm elections? But beyond that particular policy, and of course, the expiration of the deadline established by the MOU, which is clearly dead for negotiations, there appears to be no direct negotiations going on between the United States and Iran, or even indirect negotiations. We do know the chief of staff of the Pakistani army, who's very influential, and Pakistan has been kind of a conduit in trying to get negotiations going, has gone to Tehran. And we do know, as I mentioned before, that Oman has negotiated with Tehran, trying to find some type of agreement where they would control the straits, which Mr. Trump has, in fact, condemned. So the long and short of it, John, is I don't see any indication that this war coming to a close anytime soon, but the opportunity for it to escalate, as the Iranians have threatened those countries who support U.S. economic policies. Always the possibility, and it seems to be expanding, for the Houthis to try to control the Bab al-Mandeb Straits going into the Red Sea and expand the conflict. And then there's always the possibility, certainly, of something happening. A drone goes the wrong way, a missile goes the wrong way, a major U.S. ship is struck, or we strike a target, and suddenly you've got dramatic escalation and dramatic military operations ongoing.
19: The leaders of Britain, France, Germany, to name three, visited Kyiv 24 hours past, and before that, the leaders of the Baltic states and the Nordic states visited Kyiv. I searched the photographs that were taken. I couldn't find a representative from the United States. Have we left Europe, Jeff? We have about a minute. Have we walked out on that alliance as well?
20: We certainly seem to, John, but, you know, there's something pending which will be very interesting, and that is the United States Senate passed major sanctions on Russia shortly before they went into recess. Those will go to the House when they return here in a few days. Whether or not the House passes those sanctions, which I think they probably will, but more importantly, whether or not the president signs them, will be a clear indicator of where the United States policy and the Trump administration, at least, is going with respect to the war in Ukraine.
19: Colonel Jeff McCausland, United States Army retired, writing at MS Now about the Korea tragedy, not helped in the slightest by remarks, uninformed remarks, I'm guessing, by the President of the United States about who is strong and who is weak in the Korean Peninsula. And it's not the fratricidal cretin called Un. I'm John Batchelor.
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21: I think from talking to Todd Sager, I got perspective on starting a business and what it's like to be an entrepreneur. 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
22: We heard that Todd actually majored in philosophy, and now he's the CEO of this massive company. How did that make you feel, learning that philosophy can help you become an entrepreneur?
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26: From ABC News, I'm Dave Packer. The trade war with Canada escalates and consumers will pay. That according to a new study from the Yale Budget Lab, which says the current U.S. tariffs in place, including new 50% tariffs on some Canadian imports, will cost the typical American household nearly $1,100 per year. And that doesn't include the estimated cost of the new retaliatory tariffs announced by Canada. ABC's Karen Travers.
1: Canada is going to put in place tariffs effective September 8th, and they're not messing around. I mean, they were really strong in their response, saying Canada must respond. Their finance minister said, "We stood up for our workers. We stood up for our businesses. We stood up for Canada." I mean, they were making it very clear that they were not going to let the tariffs that the president put in place over the weekend go unanswered.
26: Southern Command says a U.S. task force struck another speedboat in the Caribbean that it says was involved in narco trafficking. Southcom says the operation killed four people. Darlene Graham, who was appointed to the seat following Lindsey Graham's death to the Senate, was the projected winner of Tuesday's Republican primary runoff for that seat, setting her up to take her late brother's spot on the November ballot. Darlene Graham describing it as another emotional night.
2: "I continue to miss Lindsey every day, and there is still a big hole in my heart."
26: Congressman Ralph Norman conceded defeat. Fans of country music icon Dolly Parton, rocked by her death at 80, announced on Tuesday Nashville Mayor Freddie O'Connell.
3: "We've already started to see people putting memorials up at the soon-to-open Songteller Hotel, which she had been working on as an active project."
26: ABC's Alex Stone on the 2025 death of Parton's husband.
4: "They were coming up on 58 years together when he passed away last year, and she said she even neglected her own health to take care of him."
26: And she says it was one for the ages, their love affair. You're listening to ABC News.
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26: Outside Reno, firefighters are still working to contain the Hawk Fire, but stubborn high temperatures across the region are fueling wildfire worries everywhere. ABC's Melissa Adon.
8: As evacuations lift and residents in northern Reno return home, the triple-digit heat could continue for several more days as temperatures could reach up to 115 degrees in the southwest.
26: Fire crews in Texas are also fighting the Ross Fire, which has exploded to 50,000 acres in less than a day. A troubling new study on pro football players and devastating brain injuries. ABC's Steve Osunsami.
27: Scientists are estimating that at least 25% of nearly 900 NFL players who died between 2016 and 2021 were sick with CTE, the degenerative brain disease caused by repetitive hits. But their bigger warning comes after looking at the actual brains of 338 of those players donated by their families to the scientists. 93.2% were positive for CTE.
26: The National Football League has responded to the findings, saying they, quote, continuously strive to make the game of football safer, including by implementing strategies to reduce concussions and head impacts. A case police are calling an unimaginable tragedy out of Billings, Montana. A man killed 8 of his relatives, including 4 children, while they gathered for dinner. Police say the man later set the home on fire before killing himself with a self-inflicted gunshot wound. Dave Packer, ABC News.
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6: Here's the official forecast. Mostly clear tonight, 69. Tomorrow, mostly sunny. Heat index making it feel like 98. Tomorrow night, overnight showers and thunderstorms possible, 72 degrees. Thursday, rain and thunderstorms likely will reach 91. Thursday night, showers and thunderstorms continue with a low of 71. Friday, more showers and thunderstorms, our high 90 degrees. Friday night, much of the same. Showers, thunderstorms, a low of 68. Saturday, scattered showers and 90. I'm Craig Allen on WGOW.
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19: Operation Economic Outcast against Iran and its enablers, even comparing the action to D-Day. The quote, "Our objective is to sever every economic lifeline that sustains this tyrannical regime until Tehran stands alone." Gregory, a very good evening to you. Economic D-Day, but not yet. 90% of the Iranian oil goes to China. Most all of the funding that I'm familiar with, reported over the years, are Chinese banks in Iran. Right now, what we have of Economic D-Day, or Operation Economic Outcast, is a sanctioning of some in Hong Kong, sanctioning of some companies mentioned, some names, but no Chinese financial institutions. We're told there's more coming later in the week, perhaps. Why not China? That's the center of the story. Good evening to you, Gregory.
12: Well, good evening, John. Yes, we have to ask whether this has any real strategic meaning other than, if you like, signaling from the White House that the United States is not letting the Iran issue go. The reality is that the United States is now in a very frustrating position where it can't do anything because it didn't plan for a follow-on operation after the initial military plans against Iran began a few months ago. So basically, the U.S. is looking frustrated, angry, like a petulant child, stamping and saying they are going to do great things to damage Iran and all those who support Iran. Well, for a start, they can't do much more to any of the countries which trade regularly with Iran. The biggest concern is not China, because China will continue to trade with Iran, so will Russia. The question really is India, which the United States attempts to woo on a strategic level as a potential ally, or at least a potential friend in the region. And India is very much tied to Iran in terms of oil exports and the like, and for its, it relies on Iran for this future connection, trade link, if you like, between India and Russia, because the International North-South Transport Corridor, devised a few years ago, was designed to provide a trade link whereby India could trade with, through Iran at Bandar Abbas or somewhere on the Arabian Sea, in other words, outside the Persian Gulf, across Iran by rail, linking up to the riverine system of trade or pipelines through Russia to St. Petersburg and there by to, if you like, Europe, the Baltic, the Atlantic, the Arctic Sea. So this was a very important trade link for Russia and a very important trade link for India. And India, of course, gets a lot of its military material from Russia, as it did from the USSR during the Cold War period. So India will not ally itself with the United States in this. So that's going to be very, very significant, and it could make the difference in some of the forthcoming Indian defense procurement deals, and India is now becoming one of the biggest buyers of major defense platforms in the world. And the United States has had some successes there, but this might cool things down significantly. So the other thing is, of course, that President Trump's and Scott Bessent's rhetoric with regard to Iran is looking like China's own failed diplomacy. It's so-called wolf warrior diplomacy, stamping of feet, thumping of tables, and much yelling, signifying nothing. So what this is doing is making the United States look extremely weak. The fact that it has resorted to this meaningless sanctions regime against Iran and those who work with Iran is to give Beijing the feeling that it will be all right in the long run, that the U.S. can do nothing. It's boxed into a corner and China can relax a little. We see from this that the Chinese, who were afraid that the United States was on a roll after Venezuela and so on, and Cuba, theoretically, that it was going to steamroller through Iran, stop Russian and Chinese links with Iran, and then possibly roll on to threatening the Chinese leadership, Xi Jinping himself. And there was even the talk of Xi moving residences every couple of days so that he would not be vulnerable to a snatch operation such as occurred with President Maduro of Venezuela in January. So we're seeing this as a very much as a lose-lose situation for the United States at this stage, much embarrassment. It links then to Scott Bessent and the president turning their anger on Canada, arguably one of the most important trading and strategic allies of the United States, in such a way that it's going to take a lot for Canada to be brought back into the U.S. sphere of influence, even in the post-Trump era. Now, having said that, strategic relations at a military and a government level between Ottawa and Washington remain very, very sound at a working level. But the politicians have ensured that Canada has to go its own way. It has to become far more self-reliant. It's got vital exports to the United States, including, among other things, the dominant export of aluminium or aluminum to the U.S. So Canada's going to have to be looking at new world markets, and it will find them. Australia was in the same position. It put all of its eggs in the China basket and is now having to find new markets for its iron ore and other things from India and Europe and so on. So these will resolve themselves, but not to the benefit of the United States. And this is somewhat tragic, if you like, because the whole NORAD treaty between the U.S. and Canada has now fallen apart, and that's being replaced by, if you like, U.S. and Canadian separate military operations to look at surveillance over the Arctic and operations into the Arctic. Canada's now gone ahead with something it should have done years ago. It's ordered 7 new major ice-breaking ships for the North. It's going to try to ensure that the United States is not part of the sea-keeping operations in the Northwest Passage. And again, we have to look at that in the longer term as well. Is the Northwest Passage going to be open for very much longer? The solar flare activities indicate that you'll start to see a renewal of the cold era coming up within a decade or two. So the fact is that Canada's going to be looking after this on its own. The United States is literally being, shall we say, frozen out there because of these ill-considered strategic environments. So we now look at whether this whole sanctions deal, not just with Iran and the war with Iran, but also with Canada and the rest of the world, is going to be the undoing of President Trump, regardless of the outcome of the midterm elections.
19: I mentioned what I've learned in talking to Berlin today, that the German people are tuning Trump out, that when they hear that Trump has launched a trade war against Canada, they know that he's unpredictable and untrustworthy when it comes to making a deal, so why pursue it? There was a sense of anxiety and fear among our NATO partners early on in the Trump's second term. But I'm told that that's lifting. So much so, Gregory, a photograph of significance to me. The Baltic and Nordic leaders were together in Kyiv taking a selfie with an iPhone, all grinning happily. The next day, Mr. Macron, Mr. Burnham, and Herr Merz all arrived in Kyiv with other world leaders from the EU and took photographs similarly, making pledges to Mr. Zelensky. I did not see a representative from the United States. Now, it's just a photograph, and it's just excitement of a couple of days in Ukraine, and it might be good for domestic politics back home to look tough. But without the U.S., Gregory, that would have been unthinkable 5 years ago, 2 years ago, 1 year ago.
12: Well, that's absolutely correct. And it's not just the NATO countries and others that are turning their back or ignoring Washington for the moment. They still want as much as they can get out of Washington, but they're asking whether it's worth raising their heads above the parapets to talk to the Trump administration at this stage. So it's been counterproductive. And what it also means is that the European NATO states are going to be saying, hey, you've been demanding us that we spend 3% or up to 5% of GDP on defense. Okay, why are we doing that again? Do we have a common enemy? What is your perception of the threat which is facing all of the NATO members, including North America? And there's no real answer. So we might find that the NATO countries will start to look for diplomatic solutions, perhaps even with Russia, and perhaps even coaching along a settlement between Russia and Ukraine without the United States input, and that's going to be feasible in the next year or so, because both parties are willing to listen if they can have honor satisfied. But they don't need for NATO to keep showing itself as the great anti-Russian bulwark if they can come up with a deal whereby Russia comes back and provides energy. Russia agrees to settle the Ukraine deal on relatively equitable terms or whatever that means. But the thing is, the United States is out of that negotiating loop. And the United States has removed itself from the negotiating loop with a lot of its former allies, not just Canada, not just the UK and the like, but with literally everybody.
19: I'm speaking to Gregory Coppoli. Strategicpolicy.com is where you can see him filing defense and foreign affairs as well. We turn to Kim Jong-un, a fratricidal mystery, and Donald Trump. I'm John Batchelor.
13: This is your Tech It Out Minute with Mark Saltzman.
14: 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Visa's Mark Nelson, head of consumer payment products, says Visa recently announced 7 new and exciting technologies. Mark shared a couple with me here.
15: But we've introduced a flexible credential whereby a single card can be what you want it to be depending on the transaction type. 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So if they want to share data with a third party, they can enable a better shopping experience all through AI. And it's a way in which the consumers can have a little bit more control over who they share their data with.
14: More info is at Visa.com. 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

0: I'm John Betcher with my good colleague Gregory Copland, who writes at strategicpolicy.com and Defense and Foreign Affairs. Donald Trump's remarks praising Kim Jong-un and deriding all of South Korea, the Republic of Korea, through its president, President Yi, saying, "What have you done for us in Iran?" which elicited an enormously odd, huh? That combination, Trump and Xi, not only are they roly-poly, I can't make sense of it yet. What are they doing together?
1: Well, basically, they both have a vested interest in making Xi Jinping, the Chinese General Secretary, look weak and to pry, if you like, North Korea away from the People's Republic of China. But that's the goal of Pyongyang and DPRK leader Kim as well. You noticed, and we discussed this before, Kim and his father have both stressed, and it's now being stressed again, that the DPRK dropped the term socialist and communist from its titles and references and not be referred to as a communist state. Now, it started as a so-called communist state during the post-World War II period, when Joseph Stalin was still in power in the Soviet Union as the great communist dictator. So naturally, his puppet government in North Korea was going to be a communist government. But Russia today is no longer a communist state. In fact, it's distinctly anti-communist, whatever else you can say about it. And they are still the driving or senior partner in their relationship with North Korea, separate from China. So what we're seeing is Kim Jong-un trying to distance himself from Beijing, largely because he sees that communist China itself is in a terminal decline, both in terms of the stability or survival of the Communist Party of China, as well as in the domestic economy. That the People's Republic of China is something you don't want to be associated with. So Kim is associating himself with Russia, and that's going to be significant. And he's using Trump for that. And he may well actually offer some concessions to Trump in order to have Trump say, you know, what a good chap you are. We have to also remember that these are games which people play. Jimmy Carter, that ultra-left disaster as a U.S. president, I say that as an Australian, and I apologize to my American friends, he loved Kim's father. He loved, you know, every dictator that he met because he felt that he could talk to them. He also felt that, and why he pulled the rug out from under the Shah of Iran, is he felt he could talk with Ayatollah Khomeini, Ruhollah Khomeini in 79, which was a mistake as well. But the reality is that having an ability to talk to autocratic rulers around the world is something which looks like an advantage to a strong U.S. president, and that's what Trump is playing on. And they're also doing it at a time to diminish the impact of Xi Jinping's September visit to the United States, to Washington, D.C., and it's very interesting that this is very brief for Xi to visit Washington. He's not going to the UN General Assembly. And by the way, neither is Kim Jong-un from North Korea. He's never been to the UN. So essentially, we're seeing this as part of a China play, part of also Donald Trump wanting to move the agenda away from just the war with Iran.
0: And Donald Trump, what does he get out of cozying up to the dictator of people who feed weapons and men into the Ukraine conflict? We have about a minute.
1: Well, the Russia North Korea relationship is going to yield all manner of things, including some Korean support for the Russians in Ukraine. I don't think there's much that the president can do about that. President Trump can do about that. That's going to take its course, but he really needs to move Pyongyang away from threats which, if you like, make Japan uneasy. He needs to make sure that North Korea is not going to be part of a Chinese offensive against Japan and Taiwan over the coming years. Those are critical things, and I think he has a reasonable shot at doing that.
0: We're going to South America. Colombia. Gregory Copley, strategicpolicy.com and Defense and Foreign Affairs, the author of the new book, Noble State, in Praise of Constitutional Monarchy. We will attend to the Charles III report soon enough. But first, Bogota. I'm John Batchelor.

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0: I'm John Batchelor, Gregory Copley, strategicpolicy.com, defense and foreign affairs, and the new book, A Noble State About Constitutional Monarchy. We go to the president of Colombia, sworn in, Del Espria, a young man who has traveled widely, has passports from Colombia, from the United States, and Italy. He is now a first-time politician in the hot seat of a country that is profoundly troubled by narco-terrorism and by years of abuse by the previous president, Gustavo Petro, who was a disappointment to everyone, including himself, of course. He became openly dependent on chemical substances in all forms and was even half-hearted about trying to steal the last election. He associates himself on the left, but basically he's an anarchist who in his youth was a member of a murderous gang. Now he's gone, and the young man who's taken his place is vigorous. He had the support of most of the neighborhood who attended his inauguration in the south of the country, not in Bogota. One person who didn't show up was Lula da Silva, running for his fourth presidency in Brazil, and suddenly is not as confident as he used to be when he was surrounded by narco-terrorist-supported presidents such as Maduro. Gregory, you write of Colombia. I understand once upon a time, historically, it was a strong ally and probably the best GDP in the Americas, even better than ours for a moment. It's fallen way down the steps. Is it time to get it up? Can it get up?
1: Well, yes, it can, and I think it will under this new presidency of President de Espriella. But there are a lot of obstacles. Firstly, despite the fact that Gustavo Petro's outgoing government, and Petro could not run again because of term limits, it was amazing that Espriella gained only a marginal, razor-thin victory over his opponents, who were supported by Gustavo Petro. So, you know, it's clear that there's still a lot of uncertainty in the country. Now, it's interesting also that Gustavo Petro, as you say, was a failed presidency. He was the first leftist president in the country in living memory, basically. So, essentially, despite the fact that he was a failed president, his anointed successor got almost the same number of votes as President de la Espriella. Now, the incoming president wanted to make a point. He didn't allow his swearing in on August the 7th to take place in Bogota, the capital, which has been a usual place of swearing in of new presidents. He went and was sworn in Cali, which is basically a narco-trafficking area, and an area which was not supporting him in the election. But he went there to make a point that he was going to take the conflict to the narco-traffickers and the insurgent groups. Now, within 3 days of being sworn in on August the 7th, on August the 10th, there was the very substantial earthquake which shook much of the country, but particularly the Pacific-facing part of Colombia, causing massive

0: massive humanitarian concerns. And this was very significant. The United States, which had been supporting the president, did not rush in with a major supply of relief. They promised $26.5 million worth of relief, plus some of the logistics from the U.S. Southern Command aircraft and so on. The U.S. did commit to $1 billion security package over the coming years, but that didn't really resonate, if you like, with the Colombian voters. And as a result, we've seen an upsurge of protests taking place against the new government, particularly in areas, you know, outside of the heartland of the president. So we're going to see a lot more of that. So in Bogota and Barranquilla, there've been huge protests. They're going to continue. The new president did start attacking ELN, the big guerrilla terrorist movement and narco trafficking movement, which has large number of personnel on the Colombia-Venezuelan border, which is 1,300 kilometers long. And they've got forces, the ELN have forces on both sides of the border, including inside Venezuela. And so the first move within the first week, the new president used the Fuerza Aeroespacial, the Colombian Air Force, to strike at ELN fighters on the Colombian side of the border, killing a couple of ELN fighters, just to show the point. But then we look at, you know, what has the new president been left with? Literally all of the aircraft in the Air Force, Army, and the Policia Nacional are out of service. 310 out of an inventory of 620 aircraft, including helicopters, are out of service. That includes 27 belonging to the National Police and 283 belonging to the military. And all of the Russian Mi-17 large general-purpose helicopters, which are critical for disaster relief, are inoperable because of sanctions by Russia on the supply of spare parts to the Colombian Air Force and Army. So the president's got a lot to overcome. The Petro government, on November 15 last year, literally at the last minute, ordered 17 new, very expensive Gripen fighters from Saab of Sweden. An order worth 3.1 billion euros. Now, the incoming government all of a sudden said, well, we're going to review that order. They didn't say they'd cancel it, they said they'd review it. Now, the question is, what does that imply? Does it imply that the Petro administration, because it was looking for a last chance to raise some personal cash for some officials and took corruption money for that order, or is it because the new government is talking to the United States about, instead of getting the Gripen, getting, say, the new Block 77 F-16 fighters instead? Because, let's face it, the United States is trying to reassert itself in the Western Hemisphere and hasn't got anything out of that for the time being, other than, if you like, controlling the Venezuelan oil and gas industry to some degree, but it's been losing large platform defense equipment sales overseas since the Trump administration took office because of some of the sanctions and the like. So essentially, it would be good for the Trump administration if some of those new aircraft orders went to, say, Lockheed Martin. So essentially, we're seeing all of these things coming into play. But overall, there's this gradual tendency, and we're seeing it with this nervousness of Lula da Silva in Brazil, that there's a move towards moderate and conservative governments throughout South America. And the United States is obviously supporting that, but with, you know, one hand tied behind its back, because it's focusing on so many issues around the world, whether the Middle East or supplying support to Taiwan and so on. So, the U.S. has not yet broken through, if you like, to a new overlordship of South America in the old sense. So the U.S. has, as I say, still got a long way to go, and a lot of that's going to be tied to what the administration does with regard to helping ease out the present government in Cuba over the next few months if they could. And now we see even Secretary of State Marco Rubio hinting that this could take some longer period, including up to the end of, say, 2028. The Cuban people won't be alive to see much of that if that's what happens, because Cuba's out of food, out of water and the like. So people are watching what the United States is doing throughout this region, including how it's going to handle the proposed new elections in Venezuela, and whether it's going to go ahead and ensure that that becomes a transition to a fully transparent government or not. It's not showing the signs of that at the moment. But right now, Colombia, which stands the chance of becoming once again a major U.S. ally in South America, is going to be supported. And Colombia is important because it's below the Panama and Mexico and so on. So it really, it's got sea coasts on the Pacific and the Caribbean Atlantic. And this is critical because it provides, if you like, a bottleneck on anything coming up into North America from South America. And the United States is well aware that this is, this is the front line for dealing with narco trafficking to a large degree.
1: Gregory, you mentioned Venezuela. I speak often with the opposition. The frustration is louder and louder. They're grateful to the president and Mr. Rubio for engineering the Maduro rendition. They still are extremely impatient for the phases that are supposed to be one. Phase one is done. Phase two, establishing institutions. And then phase three, the government. Because they have this thing now they call the Rodrigo, which is the brother and sister act that are said to be the leaders. Dulce Rodriguez in the palace, her brother Jorge in the assembly. The impatience is the president of the United States shows genuine admiration for Dulce Rodriguez and her brother, the Rodrigo. These are gangsters. They're gangsters who are in control of the Minister of the Interior and the Defense Minister, who are bullies and brutes and torturers. And therefore, the frustration grows and grows. Those two earthquakes that hit in the south of the, not exactly in Caracas, but in the city near the airport, they haven't been cleaned up, or the effort is very slow considering what could be achieved, because they're making money. $13 billion, the last accounting, from the oil, much of it returned to Bogota. And where did it go? There's no easy answer. There's frustration because now there's revealed by the opposition, everybody's got a prejudice, that the Rodrigo planned to slow walk everything to outweigh Trump and Rubio. And maintain control of the country. I think it's fantastic, but it's the kind of lies gangsters tell to themselves when they cross the line. Venezuela is a burden to Colombia. You write that. You agree that as Venezuela goes, so goes Colombia. That's a risk then to two countries. Do I read that correctly?
0: Yes, you do. And it's interesting that as with the U.S. support for humanitarian relief on the Colombian earthquake, U.S. Humanitarian support for the relief of the Venezuelan population after their earlier earthquake is not showing a good face of the United States to the regional populations. And you do get the impression that the U.S. thinks of the relationship as a one-way deal, that the U.S., all the U.S. has to do is to give nominal support to moderate leaders, and that will be sufficient. But we're seeing now that the U.S. is not doing enough to gain, if you like, popular traction in Cuba, Venezuela, or Colombia, and arguably not enough in Brazil either, where you've also got a corrupt government with Lula. So, you know, the United States has got so much on its plate that it is actually ignoring some of the detail, and this is going to be critical, especially, as you say, that the belief by many governments, including Iran, the People's Republic of China and the like, is can they hold on long enough to wait out the Trump term of office, which ends in January 2029. The question, of course, is who succeeds President Trump in the United States? And if that's Marco Rubio, which is a possibility, then some of these policies in the Americas in particular could be moved to the front burner and perhaps handled more efficaciously. But right now, there's some damage being done. And even in Colombia, the new president has his own skeletons in the closet, which are not helping. So President de la Espriella has accusations against him over a variety of things he said and did in his younger days. So nothing is clean and cut and dried.
1: Well, let's go to a messy family situation, and that'd be the Crown in Britain, the Charles III report, and the prodigal son comes home. Gregory tells me it was always going to happen. Where was he going to go? I'm John Batchelor.
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0: We are Red Eye Radio. He is Eric Carley, and I'm Gary McNamara. You know, you just know. I remember when Robin Williams died. I was at a baseball game, a minor league baseball game in Buffalo, and they got a great stadium. There's probably 15,000 people in there. And I remember seeing it on my phone. I went, "Oh no! Wow, Robin Williams died." And everybody at that point were they all you could see it move through the stadium. Yeah. You could actually see like a row, everybody turning their head and talk. You could see that movement like within 30 seconds it happening. I thought the same thing on social media yesterday. It just exploded.
1: Well, I'll remember it. Yeah,
0: she was loved.
1: I just got in my car to run some errands, my truck, and I was sitting there, and I looked down at my phone. I just started my truck. I sat out there for probably 25 minutes.
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9: and you can listen when you choose. Coming up here in just a little bit, this just a great story. It's a story that's not getting a lot of publicity, but it's something that I saw yesterday and I went, it's perfect. Coming up in just 1 minute.
4: 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I've been trusting Relief Factor since they gave me some to try quite some time ago. Before Relief Factor, my lower back especially, but aches and pains from growing older and from years of running really kind of kept me on the sidelines far too often. 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But when the aches and pains returned after she stopped taking it, she realized just how much it had been helping. Now she takes it every day, like you're supposed to, and proudly calls herself a walking advertisement for Relief Factor. Rebecca, thank you. And by the way, yes, this is something, it's drug-free, four key ingredients that work on your body's natural inflammatory response. 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

0: We are Red Eye Radio. He's Eric Carly, and I'm Gary McNamara. Coming up on the bottom of the hour, a poll out there that you're just, I mean, it's true. I believe this poll is true,
1: yeah.
0: But it's mind-boggling, and I don't know another case of another politician that's been polled like this that exists like it.
1: Yeah.
0: And right. We'll have that coming up following the bottom of the hour. All right. What was the U.S. military plane there? John Ratcliffe, CIA director, was in Moscow. They tried to keep it secret. It's not secret. Nobody will comment on it. Even somebody from Russia said, well, we don't know anything about it.
1: Well, they said it's just the two sides getting together. That's the only thing that came out of Russia is that it was just a meeting between the two sides.
0: Over what?
1: You know, they've been bombarding Ukraine. So that's the first thing that comes to mind. Because they're using pretty sophisticated drones now to do that.
0: Reuters reported the Kremlin said it had no information about the latest flight.
1: Yeah. There was one spokesperson, I just read the quote a minute ago. I'll try and pull the story back up. And they just basically said, it's between the two sides.
0: What?
1: Yeah, we know that.
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0: We are Red Eye Radio. He is Eric Carly, and I'm Gary McNamara. You know, you just know. I remember when Robin Williams died. I was at a baseball game, a minor league baseball game in Buffalo, and they got a great stadium. There's probably 15,000 people in there. And I remember seeing it on my phone. I went, "Oh no! Wow, Robin Williams died." And everybody at that point were they all you could see it move through the stadium. Yeah. You could actually see like everybody turning their head and talk. You could see that movement like within 30 seconds it happening. I thought the same thing on social media yesterday. It just exploded.
1: Well, I'll remember it.
0: She was loved.
1: I just got in my car to run some errands, my truck, and I was sitting there and I looked down at my phone. I just started my truck. I sat out there for probably 25 minutes before I left.
0: Yeah, she was loved. Is loved.
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0: 13, Dolly Parton appeared at the Grand Ole Opry. She entered the Rock and Roll Hall of Fame in 2022.
1: I'm a rock star now!
0: Dolly Parton was also known as a philanthropist.
1: There's nothing like that feeling. A feeling like you have really done something good that has really done some good.
0: Brian Seaver is Parton's nephew.
2: Dolly called me and said she wants to rest in a beautiful bed of plush cotton because after a life wearing heavy rhinestones, she finally deserves to be comfortable and have some rest. Rest in peace, Aunt Dolly.
0: Parton's husband of nearly 60 years, Carl Dean, died last year.
3: I don't think about my life in terms of superstar. I'm just a working girl. I always say, and it's the truth, that I am a workhorse that looks like a show horse. But I got to keep it all up, and I enjoy all of it. I love getting to dress up, doing all these things, and at Dollywood, when we get to do all the festivals and things we have. My husband always said, if anybody was ever born to be a star, it's you. Because he sees me loving to do all the things and play, and it's like playtime for me. But I take it very serious.
0: I'm Ed Donahue.
4: In a nation where there were just 3 measles deaths in the entire country last year, Pennsylvania reported 2 people have died from the measles so far in 2026. Correspondent Julie Walker reports the vaccination rates are lower, which may be leading to the increased cases.
5: Both of the individuals were from Lancaster County, and both were unvaccinated. We hope and we pray that those deaths

0: 5 till. Welcome back. You're with America in the Morning. It appears Americans are losing confidence in the economy. Correspondent Jennifer King reports on the latest measure of consumer confidence.
1: The consumer confidence index dropped this month, dipping 0.8 points to a lukewarm 89.4 in August. Compare that to early 2025, when readings were consistently over 100. The Conference Board report shows Americans' confidence in the economy is at its lowest level in 7 months. Chief economist Dana Peterson says respondents' views of present business conditions improved, but their outlook for the near-term future soured. Respondents cited elevated prices in general and oil, gas, and groceries specifically, along with concerns about war, trade, and jobs. I'm Jennifer King.
0: A federal judge on Tuesday blocked Ohio from requiring proof of citizenship when registering to vote at motor vehicle offices. It's a blow to Republicans who've pushed to tighten voter ID requirements ahead of the midterms. In his opinion, U.S. District Judge Solomon Oliver Jr. said that Ohio's process for registering voters at the Bureau of Motor Vehicles requires residents to produce more documentation than what is required by the National Voter Registration Act, a federal law passed in 1993 that requires states, under most circumstances, to allow people to register to vote when applying or renewing a driver's license. Ohio's Secretary of State announced the Buckeye State will immediately appeal the ruling. Shifting gears from the movie studios in Hollywood to the music studios of Nashville, the world is mourning the loss of country music legend Dolly Parton, whose impoverished upbringing led to her becoming a star on the concert stage and big screen as a businesswoman and philanthropist who passed away following a brief battle with cancer at the age of 80. We thank Benstown Media for the tribute to Dolly Parton.
2: The world is mourning the loss of the legendary singer, songwriter, and entertainer, Dolly Parton, who has died at the age of 80.
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4: You come up.
2: Born in 1946 in Tennessee, Dolly grew up the fourth of 12 children in a poor farming community, turning songs born from hardship into some of the most beloved music ever written.
4: Jolene, Jolene, Jolene.
2: From Jolene and Here You Come Again to I Will Always Love You and 9 to 5, her extraordinary songwriting and unmistakable voice made her a global superstar.
4: Working 9 to 5.
2: A member of the Country Music Hall of Fame and Rock and Roll Hall of Fame, Dolly won 11 Grammys, sold more than 100 million records, and became a successful actress, businesswoman, and philanthropist. We remember Dolly Parton.
0: That's our show for today, Wednesday, August 26th, 2026. America in the Morning is produced by Jeff McKay. I'm John Trout. This is Westwood One.
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0: From ABC News, I'm Wayne Cabot. You could hear the audience gasp when the cast of the UK musical 9 to 5 came out before the performance to share the news about the passing of Dolly Parton. The audience's reaction, much like the rest of us, wanting Dolly to be with us forever. Dolly was a lot of flash, a lot of sparkle, a lot of talent, lovably over the top, a humanitarian, and most of all, human.
9: Even in death, Dolly gave us something the rest of us can relate to, the heartache of battling cancer. Dolly's fight was a brief one and a valiant one. ABC's Sophie Flay.
10: The announcement of her death came from her nephew.
11: Dolly called me and said she wants to rest in a beautiful bed of plush cotton because after a life wearing heavy rhinestones, she finally deserves to be comfortable and have some rest.
10: Dolly Rebecca Parton was born in 1946, the fourth of 12 children. Their family's cabin in the Smoky Mountains had no electricity, no running water. Her dad paid the doctor who delivered her, not with money, but with a bag of cornmeal.
9: Dolly's services will be private. Today could begin the deliberations for a jury that sat through 20 days of painful testimony in the trial of Lindsay Clancy. Hearing from the final witnesses yesterday, here's ABC's Rena Roy.
12: Forensic psychologist Kirk Heilbrun telling jurors he believes the Massachusetts mother should be held responsible for killing her three children on January 24th, 2023. He testified that after interviewing Clancy for 3 days for the prosecution's case, he doesn't believe Clancy was experiencing postpartum psychosis at the time of the killings. Clancy's defense attorney trying to cast doubt on Heilbrun's evaluation, highlighting his lack of experience with treating postpartum psychosis.
9: Patricia Wiseman, Ontario, says the American people love us, we love them, and the countries will reunite.
13: Here's the official forecast. Mostly sunny today. Heat index will make it feel like 98. Overnight showers and thunderstorms possible tonight. Low down to 72. Tomorrow, rain and thunderstorms likely. A high of 91. Showers and thunderstorms continue into Thursday night. 71 degrees the low. Friday, showers and thunderstorms. A high of 90. More of the same for Friday night. More showers and thunderstorms. Our low 68. Saturday, scattered showers and 90. I'm Craig Allen on WGOW.
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0: Oh, the blessings of a TEDSTI, whether it be through amplitude or frequency modulation, you receive it, just receive it. If you get it, you get it. There where we celebrate God's gifts to you, your zealous pursuit of them in the benefit or to the benefit of a grateful constituency who, of course, reward you justly, and therefore you don't need to worry about the nattering nabobs of negativism. I am Joe, and I will tell you what went on last night. This is what my TEDness is. I'll tell you what went on last night. I'll tell you how we analyze it after we've sent it to the lab and it's come back in easily digestible gummies. And once we've done that, I want to find out how it's impacting you where you are. You can call at 434-882-4217 or text message. It's a multitasker like Scott in Virginia Beach, just transitioning. Oh, we love to transition, don't we, Scott? I'm teasing you. I'm teasing Scott. He's listened to our affiliate WTAR up until 6, and now he's listening to us on the stream from our flagship station. Current media and governments love to amplify problems. I think he's jumping off of the story we told you. The Federal Communications Commission is about to crack down on broadcasters again, saying that the same reason we can't do any favors for small businesses, because we have to protect our political rate. And I'm sure the political rate idea was put into place with the best of intentions to make sure that political ads cost the least they could possibly cost. But what it's done, its unintended consequence, was price out the little guy. And it isn't even corporations. My wife and I don't particularly care. So we charge our advertisers $5 a unit for their advertising on our local station. And guess what? Congressman Ben Klein gets to buy ads. You know, Bert Misozawa can buy ads for the same amount of money. But now the FCC is saying, you know what? Americans for Prosperity should be able to get that same rate too. And you know what I say? It's fine. It's what we charge the dry cleaner down the street too. And the startup food truck and all those folks, that's what we charge them. But you're right. They cause their problems. Scott, we're going to delve into your text a little bit, but I have to get our first things into the air so that we can discuss all the stuff. China flexing yesterday. First off, on Ukraine's Independence Day, sending congratulations to President Zelensky and offering to play a strong diplomatic role in ending Russia's war against Ukraine. Zelensky posted on X thanking Chinese Chairman Xi for the congratulations on Independence Day and saying peace can be our shared achievement. Then China flexed on the economic D-Day that Scott Bessent announced yesterday as sanctions weigh in on those who trade with Iran. Lin Jian, spokesman for China's foreign ministry, said Tuesday that Beijing will, quote, take all necessary measures to firmly safeguard its own rights and interests. Runoffs yesterday in a lot of primaries that had gone unresolved. Senator Darlene Nardone won South Carolina's Republican U.S. Senate runoff, defeating Ralph Norman 52.5% to 47.5%. President Trump mounted a late push to get out the vote, telling South Carolinians that just pretend he's on the ballot. She will face Democrat nominee Annie Andrews in November. Meanwhile, in Oklahoma, former state senator Mike Mizzay got an endorsement late from President Trump and narrowly beat state attorney general Gentner Drummond for the Republican nomination to run for governor. The margin was 50.3% to 49.7%. Democrat runoffs too. Everton Blair won a special election runoff to serve the remainder of the late Congressman David Scott's term in Georgia's 13th congressional district. He was the former chair of the Gwinnett County School Board, defeated Scott's daughter Marcy in the runoff. And then in Oklahoma's Democrat U.S. Senate runoff, Nikhila Jasmine Thomas defeated attorney and minister Jim Priest to advance in the matchup in November against Republican Representative Kevin Hern. She received 60% of the vote. President Trump said on Tuesday the U.S. Navy has cleared all mines from the international waters in the Strait of Hormuz and warned Iran that any attempt to mine the shipping route again would draw an immediate military response. And he sent the deal that he's cut with Saudi Arabia to help them with their civil nuclear energy program, but only, he said, if they normalize relations with Israel. And those are our first things.
1: 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It's always been important to win, especially when we're helping others.
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9: Sure, when we make it free for all, never be more expensive, right? There, and so Scott's text on this FCC rule that I'm sure at the time congressmen were like, you know, we could cut the cost of political campaigns if we just didn't, you know, require broadcasters to give us the lowest rate they charge anyone else. And I'm sure their idea was justified, at least in their addled minds, having spent too much time drinking the D.C. tap water. But what it did was it actually screwed all the small businesses, because broadcasters decided, hey, it's easy money to, you know, when the campaign consultant, who's, by the way, being paid on a percentage of the ad buy, goes out and just starts buying ads, well, let's make sure we're getting the most we can get, rather than making sure that Congress people and senators and governors get the lowest rate. They screwed all the people that would have been getting those low rates to promote the start of their food truck or their delicatessen or their guitar business on a Ted's D. And they were told, we're sorry, our rate is a hard line at $100 a commercial. Well, I can't afford that. I only have $100. Well, sorry about that, but we have to protect our political rate. which is what has happened. The consequence of this regulation is that broadcasters now will set their political rate as their absolute minimum. You can't go below that. And they'll set it at a high level because they know that when Congressman What's-His-Face shows up with his, you know, campaign consultant getting paid on a percentage of the ad buy, they want to make big ad buys. And you want to be on the receiving end of those big ad buys. And you don't want to be charging him $5 a commercial. So the little guy gets screwed by regulations. Scott's text message to that point was exactly to that point. It's always, you know, they love, they meaning the media and governments, they get into the chorus of something needs to be done. They rarely solve the problem, but they swear they will fix the next one. And that's, you know, so just like the voting, we've watched voting decline. Voter turnout has declined every year since we've been falling all over ourselves to, quote, make it easier, right? 45 days of early voting in Virginia, 2 weeks here, 1 week there, mail-in voting all over the place, don't even have to leave your house. Pretty soon there's going to be an X account that you can vote on. And every time we turn around, there's lower and lower voter turnout. But I tell you, one of the things that is really busy, and I can bear testimony, as I do anyway, but I went into jcsgold.com world headquarters yesterday. I wanted to say hi to James Luck in person, and I couldn't do it because his mom and dad said he was, was it Frank Sinatra was in that movie Cinderfella? Where it was basically they took Cinderella and flipped it over on, you know, and Frank Sinatra was Cinderella. James had to finish all the packing of all the orders that had to be sent out, before he could go to the ball yesterday. So I didn't get a chance to say hello to him in person at jcsgold.com headquarters there, James. So good morning. I'm sorry I missed you yesterday.
8: That's okay. I wish that someone would have told me and I could have gotten a break and maybe even gotten a glass of water.
9: They apparently weren't into the whole idea of giving James a break in getting the orders shipped out. But that's what families do. I mean, I'm sure they gave you a hard time about it at dinner. James' mom and dad and his brother, they all chatted with me for a little bit and they kept telling me, oh, James is busy packing up all the stuff, that people have ordered at jcsgold.com. So at least it made me feel good that you guys are busy there.
8: Yeah, next time, Joe, demand a proof of life.
9: Well, I get a photograph. It's like, look, here's James. We took this picture in his office chair. So how are gold and silver doing this morning?
8: They're having a little bit of a pullback this morning, kind of the same way they started yesterday morning, but then they ended up climbing throughout the day, and we're at the same level today. A little bit of a breather here on this breakout run. Gold is down about 0.75%, down $40 to $4,618. Silver is down just 0.1% to $68.56. A lot of people are seeing this as, you know, that the great little breather, a great time to buy, to get in on the breakout, but still not at the breakout prices necessarily. So, you know, but like we always say, it's not something that you can really time the highs and the lows perfectly on the roller coaster. You just buy when your budget allows. 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Sometimes you get it at the little bit cheaper price on the correction. 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
9: This is why I say get your advice from somebody who's not trying to make a quota. As a matter of fact, is trying to keep up with what's coming in. Never mind making a quota, or upselling or anything. 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But everyone there, it's not just James, everyone there gives great advice, and we kid because we care, James. You have a great morning, sir.
8: Thanks, Joe. You too.
9: 434-979-COIN for jcsgold.com. Clark is on the line. Oh, please don't let me forget. I want to talk about this coal company in West Virginia that has figured it out, and I'm sure it's to the chagrin of all the greenies, and nothing makes me happier than to give chagrin to the greenies there. Is it Cheshire chagrin? Now you see you're working too hard for that. Clark, good morning, sir. How are you doing this morning?
10: Joe, I couldn't be better. My arteries have made gases while I was doing plate-loaded fitness and listening to Joe Thomas tell me the first thing.
9: So, all right. Well, that's the way you should start your day. So what's on your mind?
10: Well, let's see. Your Palo Alto story got me thinking.
9: If you're joining us in progress, a Palo Alto high school took a field trip to a mosque so that they could participate in all of the ceremonies and get their own hijabs. They can't get real jobs, but they can get hijabs. And they all took home a copy of the Quran for themselves. And I just was wondering what would happen if somebody said, hey, let's do the same thing to a Catholic church. What would the hue and cry sound like?
10: It'd be a hue and a cry, and there'd be chagrin, so there you go. Now, here's the thing. Joe, we as conservatives have to be intellectually honest, especially with ourselves.
9: Yeah.
10: Remember when the poop map came out, San Francisco, et cetera, et cetera?
9: Yes, don't go down this street because it's, yeah, I remember.
10: I was judgmental, Joe.
9: Mm-hmm.
10: I was. These people are defecating in the street, and I was judgmental. I had a conversation via text with a person in California yesterday.
9: Uh-oh. They've upbraided you because of that? I'm almost afraid to hear what they were saying to you, Dr. Clark.
11: 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Yes, actually, three known gases. 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
3: News rolled up on us at the end of our, we were talking with Dr. Clark about an interaction he had. Gene texted in listening to us on 1490 WGCH out of my mom's hometown. He says, was Clark getting attacked by left

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1: Of agitprop crap, they can't help it.
2: It's just got to come out.
1: It's not their fault.
2: It's just got to come out somewhere.
1: They're caught short constantly. They're that full of their own crap.
2: Yeah, and you know, I think it's a biological imperative that is going to have to come out when it comes out.
1: I was wrong. I was judgmental, and for this, I apologize. Now, did you look at the SCOTUS decision on the Postal Service thing?
2: About the mail-in ballots that you can't use the U.S. Postal Service until you've verified your voter rolls with the federal government. Yes.
1: Yeah. 6-3, Joe. You know what that tells me? Three of the Supremes decided that the Postal Service, who is tasked with ensuring that the mail is not used for fraud, was not allowed to ensure that there was no fraud.
2: That's so well said. Oh, you know, but that's, you know, that's again where we can't define things. Remember, one of those three can't define what a woman is. So she's obviously going to step down at some point to take over as the WNBA commissioner there. Good stuff, Dr. Clark. I appreciate it. I got this one. I want to Kareem, part of the research team here at First Thing Today, sent me a clip of the old Mike Douglas TV show. Now, Mike Douglas used to do an afternoon talk show. I presume it was live. I used to watch it when, you know, it was the 70s and 80s. So you had Johnny Carson on at 11 at night. You had, I think, Sally, Jesse, Raphael, and who was the guy? Phil Donahue on in the early part of the day. This is pre-Oprah. Oprah was just a reporter for Baltimore television at the time. And you had Mike Douglas, who was on Happy Hour. And he would get a lot of music. He liked a lot of musical guests and folks like that. And the text message that Kareem sent me is, the Tedness of Dolly Parton is confirmed.
3: He was with us because he had never done a talk show, and he's back with us, and now he's going to perform.
4: Yeah, a little boogie woogie with the band.
3: Are we in on this?
4: Yeah, look, kids, all the girls can sing.
3: Dolly, we'll all Susan.
4: Traditional.
3: Yeah.
4: Okay.
3: No, man.

0: Dolly's got a microphone in this bit, and I don't know if she's going to sing or not in it, but, you know, there she is. It's a 1980s iteration of Dolly Parton. If Dolly sings it, anyone, you know, lift this, and we can use it as a bumper today. But it just, you know, shows you appreciate. And Ted, I don't know how you do it. See, my hair does what Ted's does.
1: Kansas City, here I come.
0: Oh, Mike Douglas sings.
1: Kansas City, here I come.
0: Maybe we will lift this for a bumper.

This is posted, by the way, to Ted Nugent's own feed. So we're going to have to lift that now. Is that Susan Anton singing with her as well? Now we got Dolly singing with Ted on a Ted's tee. So I appreciate it, Kareem. You get a free pass to call whenever you want to First Thing today at 434-882. What?

0: 434-882-4217. What? Well, I know they can call any time, but it sounds better if I say that he's got a special pass to call. Well, I know it's made up. Most things in life are made up. I'm gonna increase the price of this by 100% and then give you a 50% discount. So I wanted to abridge the gap here to this story that I think it's important to make sure that people see this. So company out of West Virginia has started using coal. Well, West Virginia, good bit of coal underneath West Virginia. The company is called Frontieris. And they've apparently got $2.1 trillion in market capitalization, because instead of burning coal, what they've done is they've mined the coal, they've dug the coal out, which is still there under West Virginia. It's still there under a lot of Virginia, in case you're listening. And they've created a technology that separates the coal into six different individual parts, including jet fuel, diesel fuel, pure hydrogen. Now, that's a fuel cell filling thing, too. And we were told one of the reasons the hydrogen fuel cell vehicles were not efficient was that it took a lot of energy input to separate the hydrogen out of the decomposing wastes in, a landfill. Because to me, you know, the idea is you turn our landfills into oil fields and you just suck the hydrogen out of there. But I'm told that in order to do that in a pure form, it would cost a lot of money. But apparently this Frontieris, in their breaking down of the coal that they've been mining out from under West Virginia, can get hydrogen. So, you know, I love the hydrogen fuel cell stuff because the byproduct is water vapor, which right after hydrogen fuel cell vehicles started to become discussed, the Green Agenda people announced, oh, you know what else is a pollutant? Water vapor. Oh, yeah, no, it's dangerous pollutant right there with carbon dioxide. So the worst thing you can do is run your humidifier while you're talking, or breathing for that matter, because the greenies say that water vapor and the very exhalations of humans are the most dire of pollutants on the world. So you know what, Frontieris, just go back to burning the coal, because, you know, we're much more dangerous than all the coal-fired power plants might be.
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8: Thank you for letting us be of service to you. I'm not sure what all that was. It was a little off-putting there. Voices in my head there. A couple of reactions to the gas story. Joe, doesn't this fly in the face of your point regarding regulation? So Frontieris, if I understand it correctly, because the government is cracked down on using coal in our power plants, has found something else to do with it. This seems to belie your argument that government regulations just make things worse. I can see how you would get to that point, because Frontieris then said, well, if I'm not allowed to, or we're not allowed to sell coal to the electric companies anymore, who can we sell it to? And I would argue that this is a failure of the government regulations, because what they didn't do is they went after the end user rather than the beginning of it. If the government truly wanted to do something with coal, they would have banned the extraction of it, and then Fronteras would have been completely out, making things worse. But understand, your electric bills are higher because they can't use coal. And I don't know what the pencil out, the ROI is. I know that they've got a $2.1 trillion capitalization of this market that they've created for all of this stuff. And it's not created. I mean, people needed hydrogen and they needed all this stuff. They're apparently able to make diesel fuel out of it, which would be good for Clark's friend in California who's paying $8 a gallon for diesel. And I know it's expensive, but you know what? This is such a, you know, easy fix because Rudolf Diesel intended his engines to run on anything, literally anything a farmer could come up that had the ability to burn. Not even really well. I mean, if you just had rendered fat from butchering your chickens or your hogs, you could get it into a tank and pump it into your engine, it would run your tractor. That was the point of the diesel engine. And we've lost all that because people wanted to sell, by the way, byproducts of kerosene distillation. They were like, you know, we have this stuff left over, and well, I don't know what to do with it. Maybe we could force, and again, go back to what we said about Dolly Parton never calling Al Gore to try to shut down or regulate Nashville. Never called, you know, Fred Thompson and said, hey, Fred, can you put some regulations? The Shania Twain woman is cutting into my record sales. However, the folks who were distilling the kerosene wanted to create a market for this byproduct of it. And they're like, hey, how about you tell farmers they've got to use this stuff? And it was cheap at the time. It was a byproduct. And so farmers started using this diesel fuel byproduct of the kerosene distillation into their tractors because it was readily available and cheap. They didn't have to go through the time of rendering down all the fats out of the butcherings of their farm livestock. They just went to the thing, got it. It was pennies, and it was affordable. That's the marketplace. But it was an oil baron who wanted to sell diesel fuel, and he put his thumb on the scales. Good morning, you're on the air with Joe. First thing this morning, who's this?
9: Morning, Joe. It's Kareem. I'm cashing in my chips.
8: No, you have a lifetime. You have a lifetime supply of calls now. I've made them up. I've made this benefit up, so you can call every day, which you do anyway. But that's okay. It's cool. I really appreciated finding that video on the Ted Nugent feed. I hadn't had a chance to go to Ted's X account and see anything there, but he posted this video of him with Dolly Parton singing with him on the old Mike Douglas show. And Kareem, thank you for finding it. So what else is on your mind this morning?
9: Glad I could share, and thank you for playing it. Joe, there's a lot to pull from. I want to focus on this FCC contemplation.
8: Okay.
9: And I'm going to throw some a wrench in the monkey works.
8: Okay.
9: Or a monkey wrench in the works. Who knows what it is.
8: Spanner in the works. How about that?
9: Oh, boy, aren't you technical. Good job. So looking at Joe, honestly, I see farmers markets announcements as it is free market, which I think is fantastic, but also as a public service announcement. And it's now granted, sure. This is going into the weeds a little bit, but I'll zoom back out to the big picture, or at least a big part of the picture. You could even do, I'm not saying you as in you, Joe Thomas and WTON, Flagship Station, shout out to the trifecta of whatever those three places are.
8: Larry Curley and Mo, Virginia.
9: So you could do interviews with local entrepreneurs or sure. Even, let's say, city elder type people who just want to get the word out.
8: Yeah.
9: But, And that could be a separate from an advertisement, but keeping it simple.
8: This is where the FCC, if I charge somebody for it, that goes onto my record regarding what, you know, what the advertising rates are. I mean, we have people who offer to buy blocks of time, for commercials, but the FCC for their political rates, and this is something, you know, this is, I'm sure it was for the best intentions. I'm sure politicians presented it to the Vox Populi as a way to bring down the costs of these campaigns so that more people could be involved. And what they just did was, instead of bringing down the cost of campaigns, they increased the costs of advertising, especially on these corporations who, you know, see this as an abstract. They're not looking at it from the Stanton, Virginia farmers market. So what they've done, the unintended consequence, is they've made these corporations, or they've set up the scenario, I should say. The corporations don't have to do it, but they set a floor for advertising. So if you want to buy a commercial, it's, you know, $50, $100, whatever they feel like the political rate should be. And the rest of you, you know, too bad. We're going to upcharge the politicians and pass this, the savings along to our shareholders.
9: like they passed on those tariff refunds.
8: Yes.
9: If we're looking at two quick points, hopefully for cut out before the news does. One, the first, just bless Dolly Parton's soul, but she was the fourth in line of what, 11 or 12 children, and if she can't learn to work with others, especially with all those personalities in that small log cabin or whatever house, type of house you want to call it, then surely she can learn how to work and coexist with people in Nashville, especially the Shania Twains. And now Taylor Swift, she's got one sibling, it's a younger brother, so bless her heart, she's got, anyway, I'm not even excited about that, but I think it's good that the SEC would allow the price to come down for groups who would not otherwise be heard in election season, and I do think that foreign-funded groups need to pay the full rate.
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14: From ABC News, I'm Wayne Cabot. We now know that Dolly Parton died after a brief battle with cancer. What we may not have known is this. We haven't heard the last of Dolly Parton. Turns out she left us a gift, an unreleased song, to be unveiled on what would be her 100th birthday, titled My Place in History. It's being preserved now in the Dollywood Resort, Pigeon Forge, Tennessee, in a locked chestnut box to be opened in 2046. It'll be here before you know it. Among the tributes this morning, the Grand Ole Opry doing a special show Saturday. The Pacific Wheel lighted up in pink on the Santa Monica Pier. Flags above the White House at half staff. Broadway paying tribute. Here's ABC News entertainment reporter Joelle Gargiulo.
15: Dolly Parton's 9-to-5 co-star Jane Fonda writing in part, "More than anyone I have ever known, Dolly will always be with us because she was so present, so powerful, so generous and playful that she is woven into all our lives and hearts forever." Sally Field took to social media alongside a photo from their film Steel Magnolias saying, "If there are truly angels on earth, then we have just lost one." And here in New York, a musical about the life of Dolly Parton has been planned to officially open on what would have been Dolly's 81st birthday.
14: In South Carolina, Darlene Graham, bittersweet on winning the Republican primary and to fill her brother's Senate seat.
16: Democrats, they got what they wanted.
14: The opponent, Ralph Norman, there more bitter than sweet. Darlene Graham to face Democratic nominee and pediatrician Annie Andrews in November. At least three American tourists are reported missing in a sudden flood in Nepal. Ukraine has resumed drone attacks on Moscow overnight into this morning, hours after a plane left carrying the CIA director John Ratcliffe to Moscow for an unannounced visit. You're listening to ABC News.
17: Here's the official forecast. Mostly sunny today. Heat index will make it feel like 98. Overnight showers and thunderstorms possible tonight. Low down to 72. Tomorrow, rain and thunderstorms likely. A high of 91. Showers and thunderstorms continue into Thursday night. 71 degrees the low. Friday, showers and thunderstorms. A high of 90. More of the same for Friday night. More showers and thunderstorms. Our low 68. Saturday, scattered showers and 90. I'm Craig Allen on WGOW.
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0: Oh, bless you for joining us on a Ted's Day, the day that we set aside, and we really do this every day, but you should, celebrate the gifts that God has given you, whether you be a butcher, a baker, or a guitar riff maker. Whatever you have been gifted to do on this earth, if you know it and you pursue it zealously, and you share it with your neighbors unjealously, and they reward you for it considerably, and then you don't have to worry about what the world says about you. You don't. And look at Dolly Parton. When she got assailed a few years ago for redoing 9 to 5, the famous song from the movie with Dabney Coleman, and she redid it for a commercial, a Super Bowl commercial. And we use it here because, you know, we're on the air from 5 to 9. So, you know, when Dolly sings about 5 to 9, then, you know, obviously, you know, it's, I'm not the sharpest or deepest end of the pool. Doesn't take a rocket scientist to say, hey, Joe, maybe you should use that music bed every now and then. Especially because it was about, you know, you figuring out what it is you do and following your Tedness into the world. And everyone went after her, and I couldn't believe I lived long enough to see the world turn on Dolly Parton, who passed away yesterday at the age of 80. And maybe she sat there in Sevierville thinking, really? This is what you're going to do? And they went after her for racism, for patriarchy, saying that, you know, taking on a side hustle, doing the thing that you love to do after you get home from whatever it is you do to pay the mortgage is wrong, is racist. And you know what? She learned the Tedness lesson that, you know what? If you do what you do, and you do it for the right reasons, for the right people, you have a certain inoculation, let's call it that, to the haters who gotta hate. In any event, I hope we all have the strength to take that kind of heat. And if you don't know what your Tedness is, I can help you with that. 434-882-4217. First, here are our first things. A lot of runoff elections yesterday. Senator Darlene Nardone won South Carolina's Republican U.S. Senate runoff, defeating Congressman Ralph Norman 52.5% to 47.5%. President Trump pushing and telling voters in South Carolina, pretend I'm on the ballot. Annie Andrews waits for Senator Nardone in the general election in November. In the Republican runoff for Oklahoma governor, former Oklahoma State Senator Mike Mizzay won the runoff over Attorney General Gentner Drummond, 50.3% to 49.7%. President Trump also weighed in on the side of State Senator Mizzay. His record right now in Senate primaries is unblemished. On the Democrat side, Everton Blair won a special election yesterday runoff to serve the remainder of Congressman David Scott's term in Georgia's 13th congressional district, defeating his daughter, Marcy. Marcy Scott. Democratic Socialist Nikhila Jasmine Thomas won Oklahoma's Democrat U.S. Senate runoff yesterday, defeating Minister Jim Priest, no irony, to advance to a November matchup against Republican Congressman Kevin Hearn. China flexing yesterday, first pushing back against U.S. sanctions on their partners and friends in Tehran, saying it will take steps to protect its own economic interests. Then going and reaching out to Volodymyr Zelensky of Ukraine and pledging strong diplomatic role in ending Russia's invasion of Ukraine. President Trump said Tuesday the U.S. Navy has cleared all mines from international waters in the Strait of Hormuz, and said that there would be military consequences if mines started appearing there again. Congress has received the draft agreement between the United States and Saudi Arabia on a civil nuclear energy program, insisting the PAC, President Trump insisted the PAC would be approved only if Saudi Arabia normalized relations with Israel. And he's ordered, President Trump has, American flags to fly at half-staff in honor of music icon Dolly Parton, who passed away yesterday at the age of 80. Canada introduced $19.94 billion in tariffs as well. Our friends at Mesa Verde Hemp have a great tonic, and I never had tried CBD oil. It's one of those things they tell you about this when you go to the chiropractor the first time and you didn't know something hurt until he made it stop hurting. When I started taking the stuff that Seeley sent to us from MesaVerdeHemp.com, I was like, I knew there were places like my knees, my shoulders that hurt just from years of abuse. But there were spots, in my ankles and things like, I didn't know they hurt. I didn't know that it happened. So anyway, check them out, MesaVerdeHemp.com.
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0: On this Ted's Day, Ted Nugent shared this as he shared the stage with Dolly Parton on the Mike Douglas Show, circa 1980.

0: tedness knows no bounds. And God bless you, Dolly, for being an example to people who made it. Got us early on in the show. I think this was the very, very first minutes of today's broadcast. I spent a little time, and I've been rebuffed a little bit. Charlene was listening to us at that moment on, was it the Answer in San Antonio at the time? And she didn't think it was appropriate. She didn't disagree with me, but she didn't think it was appropriate that I connect Dolly Parton to Hayden Panettiere. And yeah, 9:30, The Answer. Okay. So I appreciate it. She just said San Antonio. But she didn't say I was wrong to point out that Dolly certainly had, you know, at some point been marginalized. And you got to go way back. I mean, we're talking about a career that's lasted 60 plus years. So think about the world we were in 60 years ago. We had just started the Great Society. Who knew we had become a Marxist country, one of the few remaining now on the planet, right? We were just in the early days of the Great Society. The Woodstock hadn't happened yet. We used to, you know, these things. And here's this 18-year-old blonde girl in Nashville. What do you think she's getting treated like? And a lot of people made a lot of hay about how, and those who remain behind in the female, young female acting world, like, who was the one we were talking about yesterday? Not relevant, but there's 8, 9, 10 of them now who are all coming out saying the Hollywood industry is to blame for whatever issues Hayden Panettiere was having. Which, along with the fact that there was Narcan in her house, makes you wonder, you know, about what went on her last days. But Dolly Parton faced the same kind of headwinds, that typecasting, pigeonholing that you always get. I remember the first time I sat down behind a microphone on a talk radio station, and I chuckled about the fact that I had always been criticized by the programmers in my music career for talking too much. I would take, you know, a phone call from a listener that went on longer than they thought. Just ask him what song he wants to hear and play the song. Well, I mean, he was doing something interesting. Whatever. I always had been criticized by my bosses in music radio for talking too much, but now all of a sudden, I didn't have 8 or 6 songs an hour to hide behind. If something wasn't working on the air, I couldn't just play the latest Matchbox 20 song and hide behind it. You have to challenge yourself and do those things, because otherwise people are just like, oh, he can't do talk radio. He's a rock and roll DJ. And you face it too. There's a lot of times in industry and business, somebody says, oh, well, Joe's very good at paperwork, so just keep him in jobs that paper. Don't make him an executive. He doesn't know how to manage people, because you've never been asked to manage people. And it's hard. It's hard because there are people who are good leaders and there are people who are good followers. And the nature of a free market is you find that place where you are. And follower has a bad connotation, and I'm sorry that it does, because not everybody invents the better mousetrap. Most of us are going to live our lives working for the guy or gal who invented the better mousetrap. Because in a free market, that's where our choice. Hey, I like what this guy does. Or he does something everyone else does, but I like the way he does it, and I'm going to choose to go work for him. And this is what drove the social aspect of American exceptionalism. Our American exceptionalist economy was driven by the fact that we could choose who we worked for, and we are breakneck pace towards losing that. Good morning. You're on the air with Joe first thing this morning. Who's this?
1: Good morning, Joe. It's Joel.
0: Hey, Joel.
1: I had my 5 cents today, but I just wanted to say this out of respect for Dolly Parton. I know I sent you right away, oh, you know, Dolly Parton passed, because, and I know you're connected to the news, but I know sometimes you're probably doing a lot of other things, and that's why I sent that to you in the afternoon.
0: Yeah.
1: But I think with, and I'm not saying I think, but Dolly Parton was part of showing what, not just carrying the cross, but she held it up, and her life was an example of how to be a person that is an example of Jesus, and in the sense that with her troubles and her past, she didn't let it ruin her. She brought
0: strength in her
1: music. Right. She brought her music. She brought enlightenment to people. And I love the blues. I love the, that was great. Kareem sent that, you know, with,
0: yeah, I had no idea. Well, actually, Ted Nugent posted it, from, I guess, his archives, there, but you're right about it. And I want to extrapolate on that, because there are people who believe that you have to go El Kabong on your faith. And I use the guitar because Dolly used a guitar like El Kabong used to, the cartoon character. If you don't know who El Kabong is, you have
1: I
0: to
1: do.
0: Go, well, you do, but I'm just saying, Google El Kabong and you'll see, you know, that his weapon of choice was whacking you over the head with his guitar. But it's leadership by example. You know, she didn't sit there and say, you have to believe in Jesus and this is the way to do it. She said, this is how you believe in Jesus, and watch me do it, and pattern in your own way how you walk in those footsteps. And, you know, and I think that's a great point, Joel, is that that's the example that we should be having, taking from her life, is that this is how we should be striving to be when it comes to following our faith.
1: And one of the things I didn't know, because I don't try to, I mean, I try to learn and understand people, but one of the things I heard yesterday, it was on Live Fox, they were talking about how, I guess, her and her husband were married 59, 60 years, but during that time, she couldn't have any children. And I don't want to get into all the examples of what the reason was, but for her to try to help youth by education, because once you, with books and learning and Dollywood and having fun and experiencing happiness, which I think a lot of times, I mean, I struggle with it, but with happiness and finding meaning in life, not just by example, but you can't take away an education and having a book, because now everything's electronic.
0: But she made sure people had access to it. Joel, well said, my friend.
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0: That means it is time for our sports director, Mac McDonald, to open up his reporter's notebook. Not a MacBook, not a lapbook, or any of the other books. Not a ThinkPad.
11: It is a Mac, actually, kind of, yeah.
0: There's irony in that. But anyway, he's got all the sports news. And, you know, it's interesting. And I'm sure there is. I went looking for different milieus that Dolly Parton's life had, touched. And, the sports world, not so much. I mean, I expected, she owned a sports team or something, I thought, at some point.
11: She had college football appearances. She appeared with Peyton Manning at a Tennessee game and sang Rocky Top. She did halftime shows. She had a sponsorship of Tyler Reddick during the Xfinity years.
0: Really?
11: He put her Dollywood and a pink paint scheme or whatever. In 2023, the Dallas Cowboys Thanksgiving, 77 years old, she put on an iconic full cover Cowboys cheerleader outfit. If you find that picture, the photo, gosh. Dolly, she likes sports, whatever.

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1: My dad had
2: two things that I really, really wanted. He had a Golf Digest autographed by Bob Hope because he played a show. He played a show with Bob Hope at the Iowa State Fair. When I got pushed away as a 12-year-old kid by Mickey Mantle in the lobby, 9 years later, I eventually got Mickey's autograph, put it on in a Manna hat, which used to be the first major sponsorship in golf, and I sent it. And my mom gave both of those away to a neighbor. And I was so freaked, what are you going to tell your mom, right? She just lost,
3: her husband,
2: of 60 years. And so anyway, all right, the SEC
3: lawyers.
2: Lawyers. Let's talk lawyers because they're going to be working today overtime. The SEC has come forward now. Commissioner Greg Sankey, full power, authority to enforce guidelines. And following the Big Ten's lead, the Southeastern Conference presidents and ADs unanimously said, No, NFL players cannot return to college sports. Now, however, the SEC took it a step further, talking about basketball guys because of the Ara Ruiz Jr. thing I discussed yesterday. So now, because the ACC's meeting today, the Big 12 is going to issue a statement today, and so Greg Sankey is there with full power going, look, we have a ton of issues.
4: Whether we like it or not, Congress does have the ability to set national standards. Now, whether it will or not, that's a pretty tough proposition in this political environment. And so it's the then what? We have roughly 21 different sports, and people will suggest, hey, let's just separate one out and everything else will be fine. That's not the reality we occupy. So the ability to have national standards really becomes a central conversation because some of these sports are not going to go quietly when you say, let's just separate out football and we'll deal with these others under some old model.
2: Yeah, so because of the 2022 ruling, lacrosse, softball, soccer, they're also welcoming back people who have committed to professional rosters and may not be playing right now because of the 2022 rule. Lane Kiffin was on the talk show circuit yesterday, and Lane said, look, we didn't do anything that any other coach is doing because of, and it's a one-time thing. It'll never really happen again because of what the judges said about 2022.
5: And I said to our staff, I said, whoever the first player commits to is going to be the poster child for this, for following this injunction. And so, the player chose us. And a lot of people were recruiting him. A lot of people were offering him a lot of money, and he decided to come play for us. And so, we were happy, but I realized this was going to come with it, too.
2: Yeah, and I love college football coaches who'd love to talk morality, especially in the name, image, and likeness. And that's what Manny Diaz, he came forward yesterday during his weekly press conference, and he said that the roster limit of 105 makes a difference, and there is a morality issue to the kids who have worked and have a roster spot.
6: I think there's morale issues. There's real-life consequences. This is not pro sports where we just, we check the waiver wire and we just cut a dude and bring a dude in. That's just not, it's not why anybody, in my opinion, signed up to be a college football coach. And I said, there's a lot of things that have changed over the course of time and not all bad, but at our core, there are certain things we just have to believe in.
2: It's not pro sports. Did I just hear?
3: Does he not have a name, image, likeness director?
2: He got involved in that Daryl Mensah deal who ended up in Miami. He had Mensah first. They didn't pay him enough. He transferred to Miami for a boatload. And, so we're just still in the whole discussion of we're trying to keep college athletics win one for the Gipper. And it's Saturday.
3: I found out, for the school and I'm not going to name names, but I found out that, there was a major college sports program, that has decided that, they're going to start, where I guess rights for their broadcast or association with their team were just something that was worked out in exchange for now it's just straight commerce and you got to pay up front for access to the team to call yourself the official blah blah blah. This is the golden the goose that lays the golden egg is not

0: feeling good right now. She's bedridden.
1: Exactly. The goose is looking for a bottle of goose. Yeah. You know, so that's probably exactly what you know.
0: She's gone from the golden goose to the gray goose.
1: Golden goose to gray goose. Yeah, exactly. So just trying to figure things out, and I think the whole thing now is interesting to me regarding the whole 2022. Look, a judge said these people deserve a fifth year. And so, but it's just, it's gone on.
0: Yeah,
1: and
0: but
1: on
0: that
1: and
0: was
1: on.
0: A specific because they lost a year in COVID. So, you know, it's like those lacrosse players in Duke. And I understood that they were given an extra year because the girl made up a lie and they got persecuted for nothing.
1: Yeah.
0: But that didn't turn into a precedent where all these other people were going around getting it. It was clearly understood. It's this bunch of guys from this team. It doesn't expand to everyone else. But I guess you can, this is why we can't have nice stuff is the expression.
1: No, I know. And so that's why it's so refreshing. And the Phoenix City, Alabama girl, Kinley Rasmus, who plays shortstop maybe better than Derek Jeter ever thought about playing shortstop. She had a couple of tough ground balls, but she made a couple of great plays yesterday. She got her fifth hit, which no girl in Little League World Series has ever done it. She got the question yesterday, just like out in the open, are you excited about playing high school and college softball? And she said, I can't wait. But they have people who don't even know Kinley Rasmus from Phoenix City, pitcher, shortstop, who don't really even know who she is. I mean, they know her because they're traveling to go to Portsmouth, and it's the team, and they're still in the elimination round. The team has the slogan, win one for the bow. Bow power because of the bow in her hair.
0: Nice.
1: And people in the stands who really are not part of Phoenix City, they're wearing bows. These little girls are wearing what Kinley is. And Kinley is just an absolute sweetheart handling interviews and whatever, and plays shortstop like you've never seen. Anyway, they play again today. Iowa plays at 3:00. So I'm glad I'm absorbed with this.
0: Good.
1: The truth. Well, at least for now, they're 12 years old.
0: And no 25-year-old Cubans pitching in?
1: No, not right now. No birth certificate issues.
0: All right. Thank you,
1: Mac. We'll see you Thursday. All right, brother.
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0: So, yeah, a couple of folks have used. Are you going to talk about the primary results, the runoff election, Joe? Yeah, yes. Well, it's in our first things. And I said at the onset, I said, mea culpa. I was incorrect in my assumption that, Darlene Nardone would fall to, Congressman Norman.
1: I mean, it's a fact. I'm not being critical. It's just the PACs that were against, to me, freedom. It's Democrats. They wanted their, they got what they wanted. I get that. But, you know, the president got involved. He has that right. That's his prerogative. As I told, his policies are good. I never understood why he got in this race to beat, but it is what it is, and I'll accept it. We will, something good, and I've always said something good will come out of this. I don't know what it is, but something good will come out.
0: You know, I appreciate the congressman saying that, because that's what, unfortunately, life doesn't get portrayed that way. And if you watch a lot of coverage of his speech, they play the clip where he talks about Trump and the crowd boos, and because that's what the press likes. They don't want to hear a guy saying something good will come of this. And, you know, an independent person running for Congress is not a problem. And Darlene Nardone may have that outsider's ability to tell the swamp creatures that run around D.C. and get themselves hired in rotation with various, I was the chief of staff of this committee. I was chief of staff for this congressman. I ran the Office of Legislative Affairs for this group. And they circle, they just recycle each other. And so they are the ones that you need to protect yourself from. And I wanted to take a quick special point to, go back into the results, because I had said that Darlene Nardone might have capped out at her 32% of the votes from the special primary. And she received 109, almost 110,000 votes. Ralph Norman got 82,627 votes. That was in the jungle runoff primary with, Russell Fry and all the other folks, Mark Sanford and Mark Lynch and a bunch of other people not named Mark, that were all in, three Marks? But she did actually increase by, about 80,000 votes. She did receive 80,000 more votes than she did in the original, because that was a question I had. So she won the runoff. Did she get more votes? And the question for South Carolinians is, will she stand up to the swamp? And Ralph Norman's been in the swamp a long time. And somebody said, well, how do you campaign against that kind of thing? You say, well, here's all the instances I stood up to the career politician. But if you don't have a lot of those, then you sort of just go with the I know how to get things done here argument. And it hasn't really turned into anything good, this whole, recycling people. I know how to get things done here. I'm fine with sending outsiders. Don't misunderstand. I didn't think that Darlene Nardone was that kind of outsider. President Trump obviously disagreed with me. And nobody, bar nobody, we saw it in the Georgia runoff where the congressman's daughter had been appointed to run in his seat, and there were the voters in 13th district said, nah, I don't think so. We don't go with the in lieu of flowers, send votes. But if Darlene Nardone is going to stand up for South Carolinians, then you know, let's give her a round of applause because the Senate needs more people like this. Mazzei in Oklahoma, another presidential Trump endorsee, wins. And Ted Cruz said something yesterday interesting. He was talking about a reformation of the Republican Party after President Trump is gone, you know, done with his term. And I think you're seeing it happening. Whether anyone organizes it or not, he told supporters, the Republican Party could embrace a directional shift. Cruz, ally of the president and all, said that the 2028 election is going to make the party do some soul searching to find its way forward. Going forward, he said, we're in the midst of a debate about who our party is and what we believe. And I think economically we've got to debate, and are we small government, free market, conservative party, or are we the big government, nanny state party? And Cruz is right about calling this out because there are Republicans who are quite fine with big government as long as it is doing the things that are emblazoned on the planks of their party ticket. And I think there are Democrats who look for the free market as well. And maybe that's where, if there was to be a new party, you get those people. It becomes an economic party rather than an ideological party. And he warned, he said that the battle for the GOP nomination in 2028 is going to really strain the binds and the bounds that are already teetered in the Republican Party, often because there are people who don't like Donald Trump and they don't want him as their standard bearer.
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6: From ABC News, I'm Wayne Cabot. It's what Dolly might have wanted. Instead of a day of mourning, Dollywood in Tennessee is open for business today as we pay tribute to someone who affected us in ways we might not have realized.
7: Even if Dolly Parton the musician never reached you, Dolly Parton the humanitarian probably did. For decades, she used her fame and fortune to give back. In 1988, she started the Dollywood Foundation with a mission to inspire children in her home county of Sevier, Tennessee.
8: Won't you help me? All of you help me. I think I can.
7: The foundation, later expanding its reach through initiatives like the Imagination Library, inspired by her father, who could not read or write.
6: ABC's Hannah Battah. Dolly's publicist says it was a brief fight with cancer that claimed her life at 80. New concerns about measles after the first reported measles-related deaths of the year in the U.S. Governor Josh Shapiro of Pennsylvania has had it with the top federal health official. Here's ABC's Lionel Moise.
8: A new call for Health Secretary RFK Jr. to resign as a measles outbreak turns deadly, with two deaths now reported in Pennsylvania, the first measles deaths in the U.S. this year and the first in Pennsylvania in three decades. Both people were unvaccinated.
6: To South Carolina.
9: I continue to miss Lindsay every day, and there is still a big hole in my heart.
6: Darlene Graham, who was appointed to her brother's seat following his death, the winner of last night's Republican primary, defeating Congressman Ralph Norman, who seemed shocked, admitting he didn't prepare a concession speech.
1: I couldn't have done anything different. I really could not have worked any harder, all of us.
6: He said it just could not compete with the $8 million spent against him. Darlene Graham will be facing Democratic nominee and pediatrician Annie Andrews in November in the general election in South Carolina. 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
10: Here's the official forecast. Mostly sunny today. Heat index will make it feel like 98. Overnight showers and thunderstorms possible tonight. Low down to 72. Tomorrow, rain and thunderstorms likely. A high of 91. Showers and thunderstorms continue into Thursday night. 71 degrees the low. Friday, showers and thunderstorms. A high of 90. More of the same for Friday night. More showers and thunderstorms. Our low 68. Saturday, scattered showers and 90. I'm Craig Allen on WGOW.
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0: Thank you for letting me be of service to you at 434-882-4217. That is our phone number. It's a multitasker. You can use it to call in the traditional sense, or you can shoot me a text message. We will read your words into the public record after I tell you what went on last night. I'll certainly share with you my analysis of it. We've sent it to the lab. We've had it come back with spectral analysis and chopped it into easily digestible gummies. There, of course, the passage of Dolly Parton dominating a lot of the news programs this morning, but so many other things going on in here. We've got text messages and emails on an FCC rule that is not what you think it is. It's about extending political rates to agenda groups, if you want to call them that. Some of the 501c6s that go around, and they're citizens for this, or, you know, community organizers for that. And they would now be granted, because this is what the nanny state does. This is what the government does, is tell broadcasters that they have to charge a rate for a commercial. You say, well, how do they get away with that? Because they can. It's just like farmers can tell, can be told by the FDA what they charge for things. I mean, can you imagine the Securities and Exchange Commission going to Apple and saying, you know what? Your share price is too high. You need to come up with a fairer rate for your stock. But they do it to industries all the time because of Hamilton's implied powers. And corruption that kind of metastasized after the Civil War, as people started saying, well, if the government's going to pay for it, that's less money I have to spend. But the strings attached continue to cause ripples throughout. So we'll get into all of those different things. The coal miners in West Virginia finding new things to do with coal. And whether or not that was something that was created by government regulation, I think, is an important point that several of you brought up. And I want to go back in and break down there as well this morning. But our first things begin with China. China flexing yesterday in a couple of fronts. First off, taking the side of Iran by saying that it would, quote, take all necessary measures to firmly safeguard China's own rights and interests. This from China's foreign ministry and their spokesperson, Lin Jian, alluding to the fact that they'll take these economic sanctions, which, by the way, avoid China in many instances very seriously. And they also reached out to Volodymyr Zelensky of Ukraine, offering a strong diplomatic role to ending Russia's war. Zelensky thanked Chinese Chairman Xi for the congratulations on their Independence Day. It was runoff election day as Darlene Nardone won South Carolina's Republican U.S. Senate runoff, defeating Congressman Ralph Norman 52.5 to 47.5% after President Trump weighed in and told Carolina Republicans, pretend I'm on the ballot this year. Also, a presidential endorsement in the gubernatorial runoff in Oklahoma, State Senator Mike Mazzei won the nomination, defeating Attorney General Gentner Drummond 50.3% to 49.7%. On the Democratic side, Everton Blair won the special election runoff in the 13th Congressional District as the Peach State's Congressman David Scott passed away earlier in the year. Scott's daughter Marcy had been competing with Blair for that nomination. And in Oklahoma's Democrat Party U.S. Senate runoff yesterday, it was Democratic Socialist Nikhila Jasmine Thomas joining the rostrum of Democratic Socialists on the ballot. She defeated Attorney and Minister Jim Priest to face Congressman Kevin Hearn in November. President Trump has sent Congress a proposed agreement with Saudi Arabia on a civil nuclear energy program. He said it's conditional on Saudi Arabia normalizing relations with Israel. American flags will fly at half staff for the next week in honor of the country music icon Dolly Parton. The president honored her on Truth Social. He wrote, "Rest in peace, Dolly. The world loves you." Canada, not loving the United States so much, enacted retaliatory tariffs of $19.94 billion on U.S. goods coming into their northern neighbor. You may have heard, if you spend 5 minutes, you may have heard me pat myself on my back about the fact that I write columns for the Daily Signal. It's the one place you can say Joe Thomas and Victor Davis Hanson have something in common. Well, ideologically, but the only place you're going to find us in the same place online is dailysignal.com. I write for the Virginia coverage along with Rich Tucker. We cover what's going on in the crazy state. Then we also have teams covering Ohio and Georgia, as well as Texas and the land of fruits and nuts, California. We've got teams covering all of those, and you can read all about it at dailysignal.com. My next one, it's about election.
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7: Nobody ever gets that.
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7: Now we got organic, too. Mostly. Stone pressed as well, I think it says. Half baked. On this Ted's Day.

0: That's Dolly, all right, and Ted. Again, thanks to Kareem, who found that on Ted Nugent's social media platform. Ted posted that from the old Mike Douglas TV show circa 1980. Ted and Dolly doing Kansas City with the crowd there. I think Susan Anton also sang on that, as well as Mike himself there. Mike Douglas was a talk show back in the day, 70s mostly. In the heyday, it was Sally, Jesse, Raphael, and Phil Donahue. Why do I have this mental block about Phil Donahue? They were the daytime talkers. This is before Oprah became Oprah and became the source of all things talk show. And then Mike Douglas would come along in the afternoon, and Dick Cavett, I was reminded, Dick Cavett did a thing as well on a regular basis. And then you had Johnny at night, and that was, you know, it was where you went and you did public relations. If you had a new movie coming out, if you had a new record coming out, if you had a book coming out, those were the places that you went to get that done and taken care of. And some of it was commercial. I mean, some of it, you know, you gave the production company some money for your trouble. And I want to pivot to commerce for a moment. In light of, as Ray pointed out, this Gallup poll that says 81% of us like the idea of a free market, I'd like to see how many of us actually are gaslit into believing that's what we're living under now. It's probably the other 19% that don't like the free market. They think that's what we're living on now. But I told you the Federal Communications Commission is trying to extend political rates to non-political candidates, but, you know, in the political realm. So a federal appeals court yesterday blocked the FCC from forcing broadcasters, I should say, to extend the political rates to political parties and joint fundraising committees. The FCC said it would allow the committees to get the same political rate that political candidates, which the FCC called discounted. And that's it. I'll tell you, the punchlines, they just write themselves, discounted. This is what broadcasters have started doing. So the FCC, of course, will say that the mandated political rate is a discount. But it's not, because what especially the big corporate Wall Street traded broadcasters have done is they won't go below a certain dollar amount now, regardless of how small your business is. This is why you don't hear the mom and pop haberdashery or the mom and pop cigar shop advertising in many places, because the companies, especially, you know, where there are lots of elections, they would rather screw the little guy and get as much money out of the political campaigns as they can. And Mark writes in, listening to us this morning out at KMET in the Inland Empire. He says, Joe, isn't that still their choice to do it? You've been railing about regulations all morning, but it seems like the FCC's regulation is just simply saying that broadcasters cannot gouge political campaigns, which would seemingly go to reward the rich, well-funded candidates more than the independent upstarts. Yeah, that and Mark, that was the premise that the FCC, when they came along with this unconstitutional regulation of a marketplace, said. So I was like, oh, okay. Because first you get told the story about how expensive political campaigns are. And then the FCC says, we're going to do something about it. And what they did was actually make advertising for everyone else more expensive so that the corporate publicly traded broadcasters would still have high rates to charge the congressional candidates and the political parties and all that. What you need to do, and this is when Clark writes in, he says, maybe I just don't get it. I feel like I'm missing something in the lowest rate for political ad. But you see, that's the thing. You're already presuming it's the lowest rate for political ads. It's not. It's broadcasters saying, okay, here's what we want to get from politicians, and now we can't charge anyone less than that. This is why you hear national chains and all these people doing ads, and you rarely hear the little mom and pop, because the little mom and pop might only be able to afford a few dollars a commercial, but the floor has been set. It's not a ceiling, it's a floor. That's what you're not getting, is you're thinking they're discounted when they're actually inflating. I don't know what to think about the minimum rate for political ads, other than why does anyone have the power to regulate any of that anyway? That's the key. Scott in Virginia Beach saying the same thing. Shouldn't you be able to charge whatever you want and let the market decide? Yes. And we do. So my company, Thomas Media, has our own business model for our local station. And yes, we have politicians all over the place, but I don't care. I'd rather get a whole bunch of gun stores and boot sellers and car repair shops for $5 a commercial than worry about, well, you know, when Ben Klein runs for re-election, I could get $50 a commercial, but I would have to then screw all the car repair places and the gun shops and the clothing stores that were trying to help, because they have to pay $50 a commercial too. You see what I mean? So I've just decided, because I'm an idiot probably, that I don't care. And politicians, when I tell them what the rate card is, they're like, really? I'm like, yeah, because I can't afford to charge the deli down the street or the startup coffee shop or the food truck exorbitant rates just so that I can keep my political rate card up. But it's on the broadcaster to choose how they about it. It's just like the company that's turning coal into all this other stuff because the regulations have stopped people from buying coal to burn in a power plant, so they figured something else out to do with it. Doesn't mean the regulation, quote, helped it.
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434-882-4217. Text messages come in to that number. You can also use it as a phone number. Duh. And thanks, you know, today's program brought to you by the phrase duh. And you can also email jtinthemorningradio@gmail.com. This one comes in from S. Smith. Two measles deaths in PA, and they wonder why we don't trust them. These are our measles-associated deaths. You mean like pneumonia? The Department of Health, and she goes on to quote LancasterOnline.com. I know some of the folks who started that website. It used to be a newspaper, and they decided, you know what? Paper costs a lot of money, and most people were reading you online. County coroner records don't add clarity to two Pennsylvania deaths. Don't add clarity. They actually add a lot. So here's the quote from the story S. Smith sends in. The department, S. Frogs, huh? The Department of Health used the term measles associated to refer to the deaths, which Press Secretary Neil Rulin said is applied when laboratory or epidemiologic evidence of

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1: The office was investigating the death of an infant who tested positive for measles and died because of a ruptured spleen. The investigation is ongoing. Right. Yeah. And Smithy is exactly right. This is why we don't trust them. They're trying to come up with ways. They figure monkeypox didn't work, mostly because we found out how you have to get monkeypox in the first place. And most are like, dude, no, I don't even want to think about that. So monkeypox went out the window. They tried that one. They've given up on trying to create this health emergency out of climate change, although it's still on the table. Gun deaths also considered a health crisis. So they're still trolling around for a way. And if you go back to our broadcasts from Freedom Fest, we were sitting with Del Bigtree from the TV show The High Wire, and we were talking about this very thing, and he said very clearly, what's going on? This used to be a punchline when Bobby Brady got the measles. And then everyone in the house got the measles. And I didn't think it was funny. I had a final project due in high school. I didn't have my measles until I was in high school. And I had to stay home for a week, and I was under the gun to get my final TV project finished. And so my final TV project, I look like Bobby Brady in it. I'm just covered in, you know, the remains of the measles. But measles happens. It's because insurance companies don't want to have to fit the bill for things. So they all want ways where they can say no to paying for your medical treatment. Like, hey, there's a vaccine for measles, and if you don't take it and you get measles, guess what we're not doing? And we've got to be honest about why some of these things are happening. I know that it's fun to say that there is just Satan's own stink around somebody like Tony, take the fifth, leave the cannolis, Fauci. And maybe he has the stink of fire and brimstone in his cologne. But for the most part, they're doing the insurance company's bidding. And it's the Democrats who, you know, all up and down about health care costs, all up and down about the insurance companies, all up and down about, you're the guys who wrote this. I'm watching this here in Central Virginia. The guy who cast the tie-breaking vote to bring Obamacare to the floor, before you could read it, of course. Tom Perriello is running for Congress again, and I kid you not, one of his campaign promises is he's going to fix a broken healthcare system. Oh, my God. And, he, you know, and he's probably going to be successful because people don't know. Or they don't care. It's this gaslighting, and I use that as a segue because there aren't enough O's and smooth for what we do here, to the story of the coal company. Because, again, more folks saying, Joe, didn't this coal company make trillions of dollars because of government regulations? Yeah, but what would the coal company have made if they were just selling coal to the electric company? You see, what I'm getting at is that saying that the coal company, what was it in, I want to give them the right name, Frontieris, North America, is mining coal in West Virginia and has made $2.1 trillion breaking it up into substantive parts like hydrogen. For hydrogen fuel cells and things like that. They're making diesel fuel and jet fuel out of its derivatives. And the left is up in arms about it because you're still burning things. We burn things. This goes back to a conversation we had yesterday.

0: yesterday about how the scary ones at the very core of the climate movement believe fire was the worst thing that ever happened to humanity. We were supposed to be like feeder fish or something, just down there at the bottom of the predators list, getting eaten by every lion and tiger or bear that goes by. But I don't know what they would have made on this coal if they were just selling it to, you know, electric companies to burn in their generating plants. It could have been $20 trillion in coal. So to just say, hey, they made $2 trillion because they did something, because there was a regulation, doesn't mean anything. Look at the employment numbers. Frontierist doesn't employ nearly as many coal miners or West Virginians as the coal mines did, whether they were down digging or in the front office accounting. So yes, they've created a profitable business as a workaround to the regulation. But this is like our friend Joel Salatin, who runs the Rogue Food Conference, just finished the Rogue Food Conference a couple of weeks ago here in Central Virginia, where we are. They have farmers there have figured out a way to make their money around the regulations. It doesn't mean that they wouldn't have made more if there weren't regulations. This text message coming in from Sharon in Sacramento, she said, yeah, but Joe, would they have ever thought to do this if you could just sell your coal to the electric companies? Maybe. I think so. At some point, there's only going to be so many electric utilities, so somebody's like, hey, we got all this coal. We could make extra money out of it. I don't think that would have been.
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1: 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Half of the participants go come from there, or go to Spotify is another one, iHeartMedia. They all have the podcasts on there. But start off and get a subscription, and then it'll learn what you like off of that. But anyway, he was listening to us in Beaumont this morning before they finished up KHTW, but he asks about our story about Ted Cruz and the Reformation Party, if you will. That's what he called it. Ted Cruz wants to start a third party because Ted Cruz can't stand Donald Trump and can't stand what Donald Trump has done to the Republican Party, especially when it comes to the indebtedness. I hear the same thing when your guest, the podcaster that used to be in Congress, you mean Bob Good, Good for America? Yes, he says the same thing. It's this debt is killing our buying power because every dollar you print, and I won't be disingenuous, we said this during Biden's administration, every dollar you print weakens us. And there's a sidebar to this, that a lot of these savings accounts, these Trump accounts, everything else, driven in a lot of ways by the money made by our 5% stake in companies like Intel. What happens when somebody invents a better computer chip made out of different stuff? And I'm going to tie this back to Dolly, Terry. Dolly Parton never called Fred Thompson or Al Gore and said, hey, I need you to lean on Nashville a little bit. They're cranking out too many of these twinks like Shania Twain and Faith Hill, and they're cutting into my record sales. But does Intel call the U.S. government if you, Terry, invent some new way to process computer data? I'm told that these processing chips are going the way of the dodo soon, that there's some new tech that I haven't really wrapped my brain around yet that will eliminate the need for these, what are the i7 core processors and all that stuff. But whether or not Ted Cruz, oh, his text goes on to say he wants a new party that he can make his own, where we have abortion but regulated, we have debt and disparity but regulated. And maybe this is guilty as charged with a lot of Republicans who have been in office a long time to say, are you for it now or were you for it then? Because that's the argument, Terry, is that something that Ted Cruz may have supported 10 years ago may not be something he supports now. But remember, Donald Trump is not, I mean, if Donald Trump even knows who Russell Kirk is, I would be surprised. And I love the policies. I go back to Ralph Norman's clip. Where did we put the Ralph Norman clip from this morning, from his concession speech? Do we still have it? You got rid of it already? Oh no, here it is. Okay, so so here's Ralph Norman from this last night's concession in the runoff election.
2: I mean, it's a fact. I'm not being critical. It's just the PACs that were against, to me, freedom. It's Democrats. They wanted they got what they wanted. I get that. But The president got involved. He has that right. That's his prerogative. As I told, his policies are good. I never understood why he got in this race.
1: His policies are good. And here's one of the things that I will tell you. If his policies are good, put the rest of it away. Democrats couldn't stand Lyndon Johnson in the 60s. But he knew where all their skeletons were, so they shut up. And I'm not comparing Donald Trump to Lyndon Johnson. I'm just saying that if you like somebody's policies, the rest of it's, be damned. But the point I was making about this new party that Ted Cruz is talking about, and your point about Republicans wanting to go back to the way it was, where we were the loyal outsiders trying to cause some ruckus with, a rally here or, phone bank there, calling Congress people to try to do the right thing. Yeah, there's some money to be made in that. And that's really, at the end of the day, what everyone's motivation is. Paying the electric bill. But the idea of a third party doesn't need to be created by Ted Cruz. Just get rid of the 1929 Act for Permanent Reapportionment. And you will see viable third parties and maybe even fourth parties popping up on the right and the left. Why? Because now you have a competitive marketplace. Now you have three times as many congressional districts that reach a much smaller amount of people. And there may be unintended consequences to that, too. Do they all start voting in a block? Is it become quasi-parlamentarian? Where, the Speaker of the House has to get elected the same way a prime minister does. I mean, as it is, he has to get elected, but it's just by the majority party. And, and a vote therein. So as we wrap up this morning, I appreciate you taking some time out with us and spending what of it you could, and I appreciate all, like Kareem, I certainly appreciate his sending us the wonderful Ted Nugent, Dolly Parton duet from the Mike Douglas Show, because I was trying to find a way to kind of get Ted and Dolly together, because Dolly has a lot of Tedness in her, in the way she handled a lot of the controversies around her.

0: That's it. That's it. 434-882-4217. We'll get more of that kind of stuff coming up. But until tomorrow morning, I am Joe Thomas. So long, and thanks for all the fish.
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0: From ABC News, I'm Wayne Cabot. New raw data just came in this morning about the economy and inflation. ABC's Jim Ryan has the PCE index, the number the Fed uses to gauge prices.
7: The prices paid for a variety of goods and services were up last month slightly, but from a year ago, they surged 3.7%. Strip out volatile food and energy costs, and the year-over-year increase was a softer 3.3%. Both figures were only a little higher than analysts were anticipating.
0: Bill Gates saying today it's time to hit the AI panic button on jobs. An essay on Semaphore outlining some solutions, including government mandates designating certain occupations or services as human reserved, work that would remain in the province of people even if machines can do it more efficiently. Day 21 of the Lindsey Clancy trial, Massachusetts, testimony to conclude today, closing arguments tomorrow. For the mom who tried to get help for what her defense says was postpartum psychosis when she strangled her three young children, the horrific details calling attention to mental health treatment and how to handle criminal cases. Calling attention to many causes, even controversial ones, yet staying in the public's heart all the while. Dolly Parton.
8: Even as she remained deeply rooted in her Southern Christian upbringing, she embraced the LGBTQ plus community, endorsing same-sex marriage. Joking, they should suffer just like the rest of us.
9: I keep saying, well, if you're the fine Christian that you think you are, why are you judging people?
8: But she stayed out of politics, even turning down the Presidential Medal of Freedom twice.
0: ABC's Hannah Batah. Canadians are saying there's no way they'll go along with President Trump's talk of renaming Lake Ontario Lake America. Patricia Wiseman of Ontario says, quote, I believe the American people love us and we love them, in hopes the trade war will blow over and nations will reunite. You're listening to ABC News.
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12: But in the case of Dolly Parton, it feels like we've been robbed of so much time. Because of her spirit, it made its way into everything she touched. The music, movies, Dollywood, the imagination library that's put hundreds of millions of books into kids' hands. America's sweetheart.
11: People around the world reacting to the sudden death of Dolly Parton, who died yesterday at the age of 80. The beloved country music icon died peacefully, surrounded by loved ones in Nashville. Her family plans to hold a small private service to celebrate her life. President Trump,
3: announced that flags will be lowered across the nation for the next week to honor this incredible U.S. treasure. Also from Washington, the current U.S. tariffs in place, including new 50% tariffs on some Canadian imports, will cost the typical American household nearly $1,100 per year. That's according to a new study out this week. It's reported that Canada is going to put in place tariffs beginning September the 8th.
13: Here's the official forecast. Mostly sunny today. Heat index will make it feel like 98. Overnight showers and thunderstorms possible tonight, low down to 72. Tomorrow, rain and thunderstorms likely, a high of 91. Showers and thunderstorms continue into Thursday night, 71 degrees the low. Friday, showers and thunderstorms, a high of 90. More of the same for Friday night, more showers and thunderstorms, our low 68. Saturday, scattered showers and 90. I'm Craig Allen on WGOW.
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0: All right, a lot to get to today, and there's you know, in this hanging over the Dolly Parton dying at 80, wild big thing out of the blue, I think. Let's go to the telephones, Miguel. Let's go to Arlington, Virginia, where we can talk to Leo. Leo, you're on the Chris Plant Show.
1: Yes, you know what Krasner's name means?
0: What does Krasner's name mean?
1: Lack of sensitivity, lack of refinement, and lack of intelligence. I think everything's in his name. He reveals himself.
0: That's you say the name Krasner actually means that native tongue, one who lacks intelligence,
1: sensitivity, and refinement.
0: No kidding. That's what it actually means.
1: Crass. Yep.
0: All right. Well, have you heard the
1: America's Lion?
0: Yeah, right. Yeah, they called Ted Kennedy the Lion of the Senate. And Larry Krasner, he's just Lion.
1: I had a Twitter name of America's Lion.
0: America's Lion.
1: Biden too much. America's Lion.
0: Well, wait till you hear this, Leo, because Krasner on camera, on microphone, I believe calling for terrorism, a terrorist attack on the White House because of Trump derangement syndrome, a mental illness that Larry Krasner is not dealing with, but he's making clear that he's suffering from this mental illness. And so what should is there any kind of consequence that ought to be had, Leo, for Larry Krasner? And I haven't played the audio for you, but I'm gonna play it in a minute. And he's talking about blowing up the White House. He's launching a plot, a terrorist plot, on camera, in public. And, you know, Leo, I got to say, the Democrats think this is perfectly, they've made it perfectly normal. Political violence is normal. Sorry?
1: What they should do, the Philadelphia should go in its Revolutionary War state and get rid of him because he's undermining their whole principles.
0: He should be tarred and feathered and ridden out of town on a rail.
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0: I have breaking news for you, breaking news right here in America. I got this Zuckerberg guy, Mark Zuckerberg guy. He is worth a lot of money. And he's been the target of a lawsuit because he has a lot of money, and the Democrats want to steal a lot of it. So they take you to court and threaten your life and your family and your business, and they threaten everything. They've got chief law enforcement people. You know, the Attorney General of the Commonwealth of Virginia was elected as the chief law enforcement officer after talking about murdering the Republican speaker in the State House and his children. And the Democrat said, oh, I like the cut of his jib. He wants to murder children. And so do we. We're Democrats, too. And so they elected the would-be murderer, child killer, political assassin to be the Democrat Attorney General in the Commonwealth of Virginia. And that's just fine because they're Democrats, you know, and they like that sort of thing. But here's the let me get to the shakedown. And I do want to play, after I tell you this story, we'll play the Larry.

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0: So I started on this today, and blowing up the chief law enforcement officer in Philadelphia. Let's blow up the White House ballroom, and I'll take rubble and make it into paperweights. And he's a terrorist, and he should be arrested, beaten with nightsticks. The taser should be used on him. But I was reminded of, you know, the Democrats. They, three Republican presidents have been assassinated, starting with the first Republican president, Abraham Lincoln. Because the Democrats love slavery, they still do. And all that gets, I was reminded, you know, Gerald Ford was nearly assassinated twice in 1975. And I just went to the Wikipedia page on attempted assassination of Gerald Ford in San Francisco by Sarah Jane Moore. And it's a pretty crap. Before Squeaky Fromm tried to assassinate him shortly thereafter. Sarah Jane Moore had been evaluated by the Secret Service earlier in 1975, but agents had concluded that she posed no danger to the president. Oops, got that one wrong, I guess. The 45-year-old woman, Sarah Jane Moore, was detained by police on an illegal handgun charge the day before the assassination attempt, but she was released. They let her go. That's a good timing on that. Police confiscated her .44 caliber Charter Arms Bulldog revolver, but the next day she showed up with a different pistol, a .38 revolver, and she fired a single shot at Gerald Ford after he delivered a speech in San Francisco. A bystander grabbed her arm, her shooting arm, grabbed her and wrestled, and she couldn't fire a second shot. Kind of an amazing story, the whole thing. The guy's name was Oliver Sipple. Oliver Sipple. And this is a crazy story, too, because he became an instant celebrity. This guy grabbed the lady's arm with the gun. And then the media reported, it's in San Francisco, and then the media reported that he was a gay man. He's a gay man. The thing is, his parents didn't know, and his siblings didn't know, his family didn't know. And because the news media reported that he was a gay man in San Francisco, who heroically stopped a would-be presidential assassin, his family disowned him. Family disowned him.
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13: Yeah, I got to tell you, we've got more of the shakedown. The Democrats, everything's about a shakedown. It's all a scam. It's all about lining their pockets with other people's money. Like the Meta settlement, $16.68 billion. And how does that help the children that were harmed? It doesn't. Democrats split up the money. They're gangsters. And the lawyers are the big winners here, of course. You know, that's what you go to law school for, to get in on one of these $16 billion lawsuits suing people. All right, let's go to the phones, Michael. Let's go to Frank, calling from Ashburn, Virginia. Frank, you're on the Chris Plant Show.
14: Good morning, Chris. How are you today?
13: Couldn't be better. Having the time of my life.
14: Well, that's great. Thanks for doing what you do. I enjoy your show most days.
13: Thank you.
14: Just a quick comment. You know, you talked about marginalized people. There's been anti-discrimination laws on the books since, what, the 60s? Giving a lot of benefit to minorities, and they're still where they were. So you can't, if anybody's marginalized, it's white people, flat out. We've been marginalized, not them. That's my only comment.
13: Well, look, you're right about civil rights law going back to the 1950s and the 1960s, and great society and government programs, and trillions of dollars have been transferred so that the Democrat Party's legacy of slavery could be erased from history. And really all we've erased, interestingly enough, Frank, is the Democrat Party's role in all of it. And you're right, the redistribution of wealth and the focus on big city education, inner city education, and welfare and food programs and education programs and English as a first language, but it doesn't work. And all that. And you're right, and the people that are the villains in all of this, Frank, are the white people who were born long after all of this. And, you know, really the Democrat Party should be called to task. The Democrat Party should be paying hundreds of billions of dollars. I'm going to go to law school just to get in on that lawsuit, because the Democrat Party is the real villain in every one of these stories, Frank. And they, because of information dominance in the media and in academia, they've written themselves out of the story of American history.
14: When did you ever hear of marginalized white people, which there are plenty? How about the people in Appalachia and the poverty there? Is it ever talked about? No. It's always foisted. It's a racial thing, and it's a socialist movement. But by the way, anybody that burns an American flag should go to jail.
13: Supreme Court already ruled on that one long ago. Democrats could burn their American flags. They never burn Hamas flags or Mexican flags, just American flags.
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18: From ABC News, I'm Wayne Cabot. Breaking news of a settlement by Meta to turn off Facebook and Instagram access to kids under 18 after 2 hours a day. 1 hour if competitors go along, meaning you might be seeing more of your kids' faces, not buried in their screens. ABC's Elizabeth Schulze says the impact of the settlement with the states could be far-reaching.
19: This is not just Instagram and Facebook. We have also seen similar cases against TikTok, Snapchat, YouTube, and the acknowledgement that these lawsuits have been targeting the design of these apps. It's not about the content that's on there. This has really been a different legal approach that we've seen states and also individuals to take on these companies, going after specifically those design features, and now this acknowledgement from the companies that those features might change.
18: Other agreements, no displays of likes or reactions to kids under 18. No cosmetic filters that change faces and bodies. No notifications after 10 p.m. school days. And Florida is not part of this. The Attorney General there saying it's a weak payoff attempt by Meta. 25 states are suing the U.S. Postal Service, challenging its new rule that would let it regulate mail-in voting. A flood caused by reasons still not clear has hundreds missing in a tourist area of Nepal. ABC's Lama Hassan.
20: We spoke to a Nepalese tour company that confirmed three Americans are missing right now after a massive flash flood triggered a mudslide sweeping through parts of Nepal. The flood was so powerful, so destructive, it washed away everything in its path, villages and damaging roads. The flood hitting early on Wednesday morning just north of Nepal's capital, Kathmandu.
18: The early death toll, 70. The Commerce Department reports prices rose in July 3.7% from the year before. Despite that report, President Trump saying on Glenn Beck, prices are coming down, once again blasting affordability as a hoax devised by Democrats. 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
23: But in the case of Dolly Parton, it feels like we've been robbed of so much time. Because of her spirit, it made its way into everything she touched. The music, movies, Dollywood, the imagination library that's put hundreds of millions of books into kids' hands. America's sweetheart.
22: People around the world reacting to the sudden death of Dolly Parton, who died yesterday at the age of 80. The beloved country music icon died peacefully, surrounded by loved ones in Nashville. Her family plans to hold a small private service to celebrate her life. President Trump announced that flags will be lowered across the nation for the next week to honor this incredible U.S. treasure. It was supposed to happen, but it didn't. The Chattanooga City Council was set to vote on Plan Chattanooga this week, but they decided for a 30-day delay. More delays for the Chattanooga Airport Board are causing plenty of frustrations among members who are still waiting for updates on the board's legal challenges to a state law that vacated and replaced them. But no delay when it comes to hiring more police officers for Collegedale. The city commission voted to fund four additional officers for this growing area, increasing the force to more than 30.
24: Here's the official forecast. Mostly sunny today. Heat index will make it feel like 98. Overnight showers and thunderstorms possible tonight, low down to 72. Tomorrow, rain and thunderstorms likely, a high of 91. Showers and thunderstorms continue into Thursday night, 71 degrees the low. Friday, showers and thunderstorms, a high of 90. More of the same for Friday night. More showers and thunderstorms, our low 68. Saturday, scattered showers and 90. I'm Craig Allen on WGOW.
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0: Ah, yes. Oh, what a crazy business this is. Isn't this a crazy business? Sure is. Man, oh, Manischewitz. Listen, we still have a great deal of news and hijinks to get to today. The media is very, very upset. The headlines are all over the place. Trump administration says it might demolish the Kennedy Center if court blocks renovations. President Trump wants to improve the Kennedy Center for the Performing Arts in Washington, D.C. And because it's Trump that wants to improve the Kennedy Center, the Democrats would rather blow it up and sell the pieces off for paperweights. Pretty amazing stuff. Trump administration warns Kennedy Center could be knocked down if renovations don't move forward. I want to update you on that. It's kind of an unusual set of circumstances. Also, Darlene Graham won the South Carolina Republican primary yesterday. I want to update you on that. Wolf Blitzer, he still has a job. They still pay him over. Well, he's got him coming up.
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5: 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Is he right? 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
1: 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Is he right? 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
6: We got the news on the program yesterday that Dolly Parton had passed away at the age of 80, and then President Trump very promptly releasing a statement saying that he is lowering the flags across the country to half staff for the next week. Jim, I was trying to fact check this. I wasn't able to stick the landing on the specifics, but she may be the first entertainer that this has ever occurred for. Because Glenn Beck had President Trump on his radio program this morning and said that. And the president didn't realize that. The president was like, really? I didn't know that. But it's either way, it's unusual. They have an entertainer like Dolly Parton, but such a unifying figure. And for the next week, flags officially flying at half staff to honor her and remember her. I saw every other living president of the United States also put out statements yesterday. Kamala Harris's people were being especially idiotic. They were posting things suggesting that Dolly Parton was some, you know, hardcore lib or whatever. They were just trying to infuse politics into the whole thing. I kind of thought it was nice yesterday because, for the most part, very few people were doing that. You know, whatever Dolly Parton's political views were, I think for the most part, she kind of kept them to herself. She just tried to be an entertainer and an uplifting influence in the culture, which she was, which is why so many people are responding so fondly to her life and legacy right now. Kind of fascinating. You know, that interview that the president did this morning with Glenn also contained a lot of other interesting news items that some of which I want to dwell on today, including some speculation regarding why John Ratcliffe went to Russia this week. The media suddenly started reporting John Ratcliffe secretly went to Russia. Well, it's not a secret if you're telling us. Where'd you find that out about? Like, somebody in the administration told us. All right, who was that? Was that authorized? Like, why is this all out there? Why is everyone just running their sucks all the time? If you're not supposed to share classified information, don't share classified information. But the CIA director apparently goes to Moscow. And there's been some questions about what exactly went on there. The Russians released a statement saying it was just communications between intelligence agencies. And then the president himself was just asked about it. And Glenn Beck ran through a list of all the speculation. Oh, is Russia about to attack NATO? Is Russia about to take things to a new level in Ukraine? Is this about Russia understanding that we're serious when we say we're imposing sanctions on any country that does business with Iran? What is this? And the president goes, actually, I hate to disappoint you. It's none of the above.
7: Well, none of the above. He's there on, you know, very sort of semi-routine. I hate to disappoint people. We would like to see the war with Ukraine end. That's a war would have never started, Glenn, if I were president. That's one of the that's one of the negatives of not having it done that way. I think this way has actually turned out to be bigger in many ways. But you wouldn't have had the war with Ukraine, and you wouldn't have had 25 million people coming into our country like they did, just come in like we were a bunch of fools. It was so sad. But they, you know, 20, and I think the number's higher than 25, frankly, but they came in from prisons, and they were drug dealers, and they were murderers and everything else, and they poured into our country. So, you wouldn't have had that. But you would not have had the war in Ukraine. John Ratcliffe is a fantastic guy. He's the head of the CIA, and he is not in there for any of the things that you said. Now, something may come out, you know, out of it. We're working very hard to get that war ended. And frankly, they both want to see it ended.
6: They both want to see it ended. So he's still working on that. But he said this is a little bit more routine than people think. And it's not any of the panic inducing claims. No, we don't have an indication that Russia is about to strike London or, you know, nuke Ukraine or anything like that. There's been a ban. You see the frenzy of speculation online about this. There's always a frenzy of speculation online. But holy cow, it reached fever pitch yesterday. President Trump telling everybody to settle down, settle down. The CIA director having a meeting in Moscow is not a sign that doomsday is coming. By the way, somebody in my Rumble chat just posted about the fact that Bob Hope had the flags at half-staff. President George W. Bush, upon Bob Hope's burial in July of 2003, lowered the flags, half-staff. A little fact check here on The Vince Show. 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
6: All right, coming up on the program, we'll be joined by the excellent Susan Crabtree. She'll be here from Real Clear Politics. Get an update from her on why exactly it is that the Secret Service just suspended a ton of people. Three people were suspended from the Secret Service. There's an investigation going on into some kind of incident. A lot of people think that it has something to do with the leaks around the president's movements and how he got out of Turkey and the plane they put him on. Why was all of that public information? That's one of the core questions here. We'll explore it coming up. Susan Crabtree is very well sourced when it comes to these Secret Service stories and just a great reporter, honest broker on the subject. So we'll talk to her coming up here shortly at the top of the hour. Now, Jim, I'm puzzled. Well, I'm not altogether puzzled, but I'm puzzled by the wisdom of this particular move by Senator Ted Cruz of the great state of Texas. Theodore Cruz, decided to go on the Miz Now network this week. And while he was there, you know them, the lesbian cable network for the left. While he was there, he was asked a question about J.D. Vance and whether or not J.D. Vance is the future of the Republican Party. And by now, it should be very, very clear, if it's not the most obvious thing in the world, that Ted Cruz wants to run for president in 2028. He wants another go at it after the 2016 adventures and Lion Ted and the works. Of course, he came together with President Trump. He's been a good ally for him while he's been in office. But Ted Cruz wants another go. He wants to be president. And so when he's asked questions about J.D. Vance, he can't help but try and diminish the vice president's standing in these conversations. And he starts suggesting, I don't know about that. I'm not sure. There's going to be a conversation about the future of the party. But just listen to the way Ted Cruz answers some of this, because I want to explore it with you here in just a moment. Take a listen.
14: Is this a party that has coalesced already behind J.D. Vance?
15: Oh, no. There's going to be a full discussion about who we are and what we believe. Listen,
14: are you going to be part of that?
15: There'll be time to figure that out. I'll certainly be part of the discussion because I care deeply about economically. I think we should be a conservative party, and on foreign policy, we've got a debate. Are we an isolationist party that withdraws from the world?
6: Okay, hold on. Let's just start with economic. I want to disrupt this because I'd like to talk about the economic thing. Economically, we should be a conservative party. What does that mean? What does that mean specifically? You can use the word conservative. What are you conserving? What is the goal here? Are you conserving the well-being of the American citizen? Is that what you're interested in? Lots of people who have called themselves conservative, they kicked our borders open, sold us out to China. They emptied out American towns. Manufacturing disappeared. Lots of people have called themselves conservative. Was that conservative? Was it conservative to open our borders? Was it conservative to import millions upon millions of workers, both legal and illegal, into the United States? Was that a conservative position? What do you mean by conservative? Because when J.D. Vance talks about economics, because the question was about J.D., remember? She asks, do you think J.D. Vance is the future? He goes, there's some real questions here. Are we going to be conservative economically? Okay, so I assume you're suggesting that J.D.'s not. What part of his politics isn't conservative when it comes to economics? He's asked questions like during the campaign, J.D. was asked a question about what it would take to lower housing prices. Remember that? The New York Times asked him, what does it take? Remember J.D.'s answer? He goes, why don't we start by deporting the tens of millions of illegals who are in our country? Why don't we start doing that? With all these people with demands for places to live who shouldn't even be here. Why are they competing? Why are Americans competing with illegal aliens for a place to live? That's insane. It sounds conservative to me. By any

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0: We more breaking news about another celebrity's passing. Actor Tim Curry has passed away, also at the age of 80 this week. Dolly Parton passing at 80, Tim Curry passing at 80. People will remember Tim Curry from a number of performances, including the Rocky Horror Picture Show. My wife was always a big, Allison loves the movie Clue. She loved the Clue movie from the early 80s. He was a big star in the Clue movie. Yes, the board game turned into a movie that was featuring Tim Curry. I like Tim Curry in Home Alone 2, Lost in New York, as he's one of the villains, of course, in the movie, constantly going after Kevin McAllister and trying to make his life hell. Tim Curry, very talented actor. In fact, there's that sequence in Home Alone 2 where Kevin, Macaulay Culkin, convinces all of the hotel staff that there's a guy in the room that's about to shoot them as they're pouring into the room to find Kevin McAllister. And he just keeps playing the movie on and off. And in the movie, the lines tell everybody to get down on their knees and tell them that they love him. And so they all get down on their knees, Tim Curry leading all of them. I love you in the room. I've never seen my daughter laugh so hard. She's just tears pouring out of her eyes watching that scene. It became one of her absolute favorite movies. Tim Curry, just an utter star. Also, you think about that movie specifically. Also, the pigeon lady from that film, Brenda Fricker, just passed away. What was it, a month ago? So some of the stars of Home Alone 2 passing away this year. Another star from Home Alone 2, going strong. The President of the United States, Donald Trump, was also in that movie. Down the hall and to the left. That was his line. And he delivered it like no one else could deliver that line. Only Donald Trump. Tim Curry has passed away at the age of 80 years old. Rest in peace. Got a lot more to get to ahead on the Vince Show.
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0: We're just talking about talking to Susan Crabtree about the threats on Barron Trump. Iranian state media constantly airing the most deranged threats against President Trump and his family. And the Secret Service's awareness of all of this. Now, this comes in the midst of the president trying to resolve the conflict with Iran. But one way or another, it's getting resolved because we're building pipelines out of the region. The Middle East is. They're building pipelines out of the region to reroute a lot of that energy so it won't have to go through the Strait of Hormuz. You just got a big announcement this week from Scott Bessent that economic D-Day is arriving for any country that continues to do business of any kind with Iran. Scott Bessent basically letting everybody know, look, we know every single entry point for money into Iran. We're going to shut you down. These secondary sanctions are going to hit you very hard. So it's time to stop that, which is great. And the president also indicating on Truth Social that we've cleared out all of the mines in the Strait of Hormuz, saying that if we see any more Iranian ships move into the region, they're going to go bye-bye. We're going to explode them. A threat there to those guys. He said, I quote, I've just been informed by the United States Navy that all mines have been removed and or detonated from within the international waters of the Strait of Hormuz. He also added that any ship or boat that's placing new mines will be, quote, immediately and systematically destroyed. The U.S. Space Force is apparently very closely monitoring everything. Quote, there is a zero tolerance policy on mine placement in full force and effect. The Space Force sounds like they've got some pretty impressive surveillance capabilities, Jim. President Trump, you'll hear him talk from time to time. He said, we're watching even like the rubble of the nuclear locations. If we see a guy with a name tag that says Mohammed approaching a door, we'll blow him up. And we can read the name tag, he said. He goes, it's a 50% shot. They are probably Mohammed. We read a lot of name tags. the president. In the midst of all this like serious news, he's a comedian. He's pretty good at that. Now, he was on with Glenn Beck today. They did an interview together, and Glenn asked him about an Atlantic report that the gay-deformed Ayatollah is actually the gay-deceased Ayatollah. The Atlantic claims that the guy is dead. And so why not ask the guy who's most likely to know the answer to this question, the president of the United States? Is that true? Did he get whacked? Here's the president.
9: The Atlantic, of all places, is reporting, and this is starting to become commonplace, that the Ayatollah is dead. Is the Ayatollah dead? And is there a way to win this war? I mean, really win this war and have them unconditionally surrender without the people rising up who don't have any guns? So is he dead? And where are we on the war?
10: I don't think he's dead. He was very seriously wounded. The left side of his body, the arm, the leg, the whole thing. He was very seriously wounded, but I don't think he's dead. And if he is, they're putting on a pretty good show because they talk about, you know, going back to talk to him all the time, you know, to get a final blessing on things. But, you know, you make a deal with them, it's like it's not the most honorable group, I will tell you that.
0: Well, that's probably understatement. Not the most honorable group to deal with. Interesting, though, the president's detail. He said it was the left side of his body, his arm and his leg. In other words, the United States kind of has this guy's number in every way. Like, we know a lot about him.
11: He's gay.
0: Mm-hmm, that, too. Thank you. I don't know who that was, but I appreciate her adding that detail. You know, and so the guy's alive, the president says. The guy's alive. We're still dealing with him. If he's not alive, they're putting on a very good show. It's a very good show. They keep going back to him saying they got to ask him for his blessing to sign on to these various deals that the Iranians keep reneging on. So that's the update from the president today on that subject. We saw that Marco Rubio apparently has been talking to foreign countries about the plan with Iran. My guess is part of the message that he's carrying is the one that Scott Bessent sent this week. Like, hey, we're going to sanction you if you keep sending any money to Iran whatsoever.

0: in that job. Why? To protect the constitutional republic. In an environment like that, you need high levels of trust and collaboration. You need to be able to trust the guys who are standing shoulder to shoulder with you, armed, prepared to give their lives to protect the president of the United States and all of these other protectees the Secret Service is tasked with protecting. That's why it hurts me. It hurts me as an American to hear that you got this kind of chaos going on in the Secret Service. Man, I hope President Trump and the people responsible for cleaning this up can do that. Now they got all these guys suspended for, you know, disorderly conduct. Just leaking information, that's apparently what's going on. The FBI, the CIA investigating, not good, man. The morale there can't be good right now. So let's fix things up. Let's clean things up. Let's restore merit, not just in the Secret Service, everywhere. They're doing it in the military. Pete Hegseth, the media keeps giving him crap for fixing things up. What's his big statement lately? Training, not trannies. Jim, he's used it now multiple times, and every time he says it, the media goes nuts. They go nuts. Because they're not fighting for a better military. The press is not interested in the mission of the military. They're not interested in the lethality, the success, the esprit de corps, the morale. They're not interested in any of that. They're interested in this, like, social engineering, Democrat Party, politics advancing garbage, which in the end is poison to these organizations. Poison. And so one of the most encouraging things is watching as a guy like Pete Hegseth, the Secretary of War, doesn't fall for it. He knows what a bunch of Democrat water-carrying goons these people are. He was in the media, Hegseth. He got to see these people up close. He's like, yeah, I'm not falling for it. Training, not trannies. Mission, not morons. We're not doing this. Meritocracy, not the DEI garbage. I saw a headline this week that apparently, I don't know if it was a headline, but it was a news story. Apparently on LinkedIn, do you know that the letters DEI are being scrubbed across the workforce? There's a trend right now in resumes and on LinkedIn. You know, LinkedIn is a website where people basically advertise that they're looking for work. People are getting rid of DEI everywhere. It used to be you would include it. Oh, DEI, it's a good way to get a job. Now people are purging it. You know what that means? America is healing. We're getting rid of the nonsense, the racial prejudice, the gender prejudice. What the hell is that? No. Get rid of that. Merit. People can succeed. Regardless of skin color, regardless of gender, get rid of that garbage. It's happening. Let's keep that moving. More ahead on The Vince Show.
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0: All right. 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
1: Vince Colonnaise.

0: You see, Canada held a press conference this week because they're very upset that President Trump is trying to get a fair trade deal with them. And of course, to start the press conference, they started with with a land acknowledgement. And they wonder why President Trump keeps giving them swirlies.
1: Before we begin, I would like to acknowledge that we are gathered today on a traditional, on the traditional and unceded territory of the Algonquin Anishinaabe people. We recognize and honor the enduring presence, cultures, and contributions of the indigenous peoples, and we are grateful to be able to gather on this territory today. Alors aujourd'hui, nous sommes réunis pour faire le point sur.
0: Oh, they're adorable. They what a precious country. It's so funny. You know, after President Trump does successfully conquer Canada and makes them the 51st state, we should, I don't know, I'm a little hesitant on giving them statehood because I don't want two Democrat senators. I'd like to avoid that fate. I don't think it would be good for us. But whatever, after we conquer Canada, I think the president should do a single land acknowledgement for them and then never do it again. Like right after, you know, when we declare victory, we plant the American flag and the president's standing there. He goes, this is my one and only land acknowledgement. This place used to belong to Canada and that's it. And then now it's ours. Now it belongs to America there. And then this week, I love that the president, it's almost like this is like a side project for President Trump. And he's like dealing with Iran. He's dealing with trying to end the war between Russia and Ukraine, trying to eject illegal aliens, setting records there, bringing down prescription drug prices in the United States. Law and order, getting, you know, bringing the murder rate down to record lows. Is like, you know what? Why don't I throw on just giving wedgies to Canada just as an additional fun story for us to do? So he's doing that, and it's driving them absolutely crazy. Even yesterday when he announced that he's thinking about renaming Lake Ontario to Lake America, this is massive news in Canada. This is like, this is A1. A block, the biggest story on planet Earth. Oh, no, not our lake. Meanwhile, like Americans are like trying to get everything back in order, trying to prevent the left from taking over, trying to resolve wars, trying to bring down prices. It's like, you know, we're dealing with real stuff. Canada's trying to figure out how to keep their lake the same name. I'm sorry. It's just bringing me joy this week. I think it's super funny. It's really great. Meanwhile, in a country with real problems to solve, we've got this issue with America's elections. What's going on? Are we going to get some integrity? Yesterday, as we were live on the air, we got this ruling from a Clinton-appointed judge. The media doesn't tell you that, of course. They just pretend like it's some wise old man rendering wise judgments. That's not what happened. Some Clinton partisan jumped in and told the state of Ohio yesterday that your laws don't matter. No, we don't have to establish that an American citizen is an American citizen when they register to vote. But Ohio, their people just voted for a government to do that. They said, wait a second, you should prove you're an American citizen when you register in our state. You got a Democrat judge trying to jump in the way of it. We will explore the issues with election integrity in a moment as the left keeps pursuing fraud and normal people keep pursuing integrity. Got a lot of developments to get to ahead on The Vince Show.
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6: From ABC News, I'm Michelle Franzen. Testimony has concluded in the Lindsay Clancy trial. The Massachusetts mother is charged in the strangulation deaths of her three children in 2023. Prosecutors finishing with rebuttal witnesses and setting the stage for closing arguments in the case. Defense attorneys claim Clancy suffered from postpartum psychosis and did not receive adequate treatment. Here's ABC's Peter Haralambos.
7: Defense attorney Kevin Reddington really hammering at this witness, highlighting the fact that he's only treated two women with postpartum psychosis, also highlighting that there was a three-year gap between the actual interview and the killings, and that memory fades over time. Using this cross-examination to highlight some of the issues that Clancy had in getting care, highlighting, for example, that she was turned away twice by a suicide hotline, and the devastating that effect had on her mental health.
6: During the 21 days of testimony, jurors heard from a total of 84 witnesses. A court hearing set for tomorrow about the future of the Kennedy Center. New court filings by the Justice Department claiming that the performing arts facility could face financial fallout and structural decline if a judge blocks renovation plans for the Trump administration. In May, a judge ruled only Congress can change the name, rejecting arguments removing Trump's harm. Name was harming fundraising. More from ABC's Catherine Folders.
8: The judge actually has scheduled an emergency hearing on this that will be tomorrow afternoon. But the Justice Department is threatening that the administration is just going to tear down the Kennedy Center altogether. And they say replace it with something like a large outdoor amphitheater. If the judge doesn't allow these renovations to move forward or for the president's name to be on the outside of the building.
6: At least 95 people confirmed dead, more than 400 others missing following massive flash floods in Nepal. It includes 47 American tourists. Three Army helicopters trying to fly in relief had to turn back due to bad weather near Kathmandu and the flood zone. You're listening to ABC News.
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9: But in the case of Dolly Parton, it feels like we've been robbed of so much time. Because of her spirit, it made its way into everything she touched. The music, movies, Dollywood, the imagination library that's put hundreds of millions of books into kids' hands. America's sweetheart.
2: People around the world reacting to the sudden death of Dolly Parton, who died yesterday at the age of 80. The beloved country music icon died peacefully, surrounded by loved ones in Nashville. Her family plans to hold a small private service to celebrate her life. President Trump announced that flags will be lowered across the nation for the next week to honor this incredible U.S. treasure. It was supposed to happen, but it didn't. The Chattanooga City Council was set to vote on Plan Chattanooga this week, but they decided for a 30-day delay. More delays for the Chattanooga Airport Board are causing plenty of frustrations among members who are still waiting for updates on the board's legal challenges to a state law that vacated and replaced them. But no delay when it comes to hiring more police officers for Collegedale. The city commission voted to fund four additional officers for this growing area, increasing the force to more than 30.
10: Here's the official forecast. Mostly sunny today. Heat index will make it feel like 98. Overnight showers and thunderstorms possible tonight, low down to 72. Tomorrow, rain and thunderstorms likely, a high of 91. Showers and thunderstorms continue into Thursday night, 71 degrees the low. Friday, showers and thunderstorms, a high of 90. More of the same for Friday night. More showers and thunderstorms, our low 68. Saturday, scattered showers and 90. I'm Craig Allen on WGOW.
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12: Heart of a swamp. A beacon of truth is casting its light. From sea to shining sea. The Vince Show. Here's Vince Colonnaise.
0: 844-484-3872. 844 for the USA. That's the way to join us today. From coast to coast. From sea to shining sea. Election integrity front and center in the United States as we barrel towards the midterms. Will we get credible elections? You know, there are some areas in the country, obviously, where Democrats control the action, and it's not good. California, man, imagine being Steve Hilton right now, trying to run for governor in California in a state with such open sewer corruption that is all over the place when it comes to the election. Yeah, we saw the video recently that James O'Keefe captured of people being paid by the Democrats to vote for Karen Bass on Skid Row, homeless people being paid in cigarettes and money. Of course, that did result in prosecutions and a big guilty plea, the federal government moving very swiftly on that. But that problem continues to exist in California, no doubt. Lots of corruption there in that sense. And then also, California specifically, they have legalized ballot harvesting. You familiar with this system? Put simply, a third-party political operative gets to decide gets to take your ballot from you and then decide whether or not it actually makes it to its destination. You think that's a good system? No, you describe that, even in brief, you describe it to literally anybody, unless they have some sort of rooting interest or they realize corruption works to their advantage, like a Democrat. They'll be like, no, that sounds insane. Why would anyone run a system like that? For the fraud. That's the why. That's why. For the fraud. So California has a fraud-prone, fraud-infested system, and they've legalized ballot harvesting. Steve Hilton was talking about this week with, was this Jesse Waters, Jim? I think he was on with Jesse Waters over on the Fox News Channel. Steve Hilton saying, look, yes, we have to be cognizant of what the battlefield looks like, and we have to use the weapons at our disposal. So ballot harvesting? Yeah, we're doing that.
13: Steve Hilton, running for governor of California. Imagine, Mr. Hilton, how many Wandas are crawling around California.
14: Exactly. I mean, look, she should have come here because listen to the language there in court, which was depositing absentee ballots not belonging to you. That's legal in California. It's called ballot harvesting. It's the law. It happens the whole time. It's well documented. You got unions running around collecting ballots in nursing homes. You saw it filmed on Skid Row. I mean, this is what they've done. And people call it cheating and all the rest of it. It's been legalized. You have legalized cheating. cheating and corruption in this state, and that's what we're fighting against. It's a very powerful machine, but we're closing the gap with the Democrats, and I think we can beat them.
13: Well, how are you going to beat that machine?
14: Well, we've got to do it better than them. I mean, we've got to actually beat them at their own game. So we've got to do the ballot harvesting. We've got to run around collecting all these ballots. I've been putting out videos showing people how to do it, because especially in a midterm election, turnout is the key. They've got their machine to do it. We need to build our own, because actually there's a majority of Californians who are sick of these Democrats that have given us the highest gas prices, the homelessness, the highest taxes and cost of living in the country. They want to change, but you've got the unions and the government machine that they run. We got to beat them by building our own and doing it better. That's what I'm doing.
0: Yeah, that's right. We're going to beat them at their own game. Fine. They want to do ballot harvesting? We'll do ballot harvesting. Fine. We'll send third-party political operatives all across the state. We'll collect ballots. We'll deliver them on our own terms. You want that to be the game? Fine. We'll play the game with you. This is exactly what you need to be doing. This is the way you have to play this game. Should it stay that way forever? No. Hell no. You got to change the laws. You got to restore integrity. The second you can, you get rid of this garbage in a place like California. What a beautiful state being run into the ground by Democrats. What a tragedy. Man, it's come so far in the wrong direction since the days of Ronald Reagan. But here you have Steve Hilton, who by some miracle ends up on the ballot. And now running, the Democrats thought this would never happen. They were trying to avoid this fate. They tried to run some of these Democrats out of the race. Because the field was too watered in. Remember what happened to Eric Swalwell? Swalwell got destroyed because of the likeliness that two Republicans might have ended up on the general election ballot. Just one did, Steve Hilton. And now he's fighting to win. Now he's, and he says, you know what? I'm just going to use the system as it exists. Let's ballot harvest. So here's my request to you. If you're in California, if you're listening to me right now in the state of California, the once great and soon to be great again state of California, will you please help Steve? My guess is he needs some door knockers. He needs some ballot harvesters to work on his behalf. Maybe give Steve Hilton an assist there to see if we can get a Republican governor in the state of California again. That'd be fun. Steve's been good. Steve came on our program a couple times throughout this campaign. I'd like to, Jim, let's try and get him back. Let's get Steve Hilton back on the program as we get closer and closer to the general election. See if he needs some help. Maybe our great audience can give him a hand with the ballot harvesting in California. That'd be fun. But so that's Steve's solution to the problem for now. That's good. Use the rules as they exist. And then at the national level, you know, we talk so much about the Save America Act, making sure only American citizens are registering to vote. You just prove it. Yes, I'm an American citizen. You prove it, and then you register. And then nobody else is allowed to do it. One of the problems we've had is it's hard to get to 50 in the United States Senate. Just 50. A lot of debate around 60, but what about 50? You've got people like Thambelina and John Cornyn and Lisa Murkowski, who are a real pain in the rear end when it comes to this issue and so many others. But this issue in particular, and Lisa Murkowski of Alaska has been claiming that the reason why she can't get behind the Save America Act right now is because it would just make things too difficult for Alaskans who are in remote locations. They just wouldn't be able to participate in elections if the Save America Act passed. It would be too arduous for them, too many impediments to them participating in this system. So it's unfair to Alaskans. Now, I've heard that. I don't live in Alaska, but every time I heard her say something like that, I thought, you know, that's deeply patronizing to the fine people of Alaska, a hardy people living in that amazing frontier. You would think, yeah, no, they're capable. I mean, they interact with the government in a variety of capacities already. Why wouldn't they be able to interact with it to register to vote? What are you saying exactly about your own voters? They can't do it? They're incapable? Well, James O'Keefe set out to find out the answer to this question. What's going on in Alaska? Are people really incapable of registering to vote, producing documentary evidence that they're American citizens? So James flew to the Aleutian Islands, of course, brought a camera with him, and produced this journalism just released.
15: This is James O'Keefe on a remote island off the coast of Alaska, known as Unalaska. Senator Murkowski said that if the SAVE Act passes, people on this island, including fishermen, won't be able to vote. But everyone that I spoke to, posing as a poll worker, contradicted Senator Lisa Murkowski.
16: What we're talking about right now is just the registration to vote. So you're in on Alaska, the flight to Anchorage, because this is where you're going to have to go. You're going to have to go into Anchorage.
0: This is Lisa Murkowski. They're playing a clip of her.
17: Let's say you were trained to process voter registrations.
18: We can do that here.
17: Oh, you do?
18: Yes.
17: You do voter registrations
18: yes.
17: here?
19: That's so convenient. You can just do it at the library.
18: Yeah.
19: You don't have to go to Anchorage.
15: Huh. Everyone we spoke to here said they're able to register to vote here. They're able to prove citizenship by going to the library.
19: Because we're just interested in voting tomorrow. We don't have to go to Anchorage to get an ID.
18: No, you can come here.
19: I don't have to go to Anchorage?
18: No, I'm here, yeah.
19: Oh, that's awesome.
17: You're able to prove citizenship, right?
18: Yeah.
16: This is where citizens, Alaskans, can present their documentary proof of citizenship. I'm going all the way to Anchorage.
19: I wonder why those politicians tell us we got to go to Anchorage.
18: Yeah, I don't know.
19: That's strange. I thought you had to go to Anchorage to get Anchorage. No? I guess not.
20: Oh. I'm going to tell you, look just like James O'Keefe.
19: Some people say that all the time. Thank you.
20: Nice to meet you.
0: Has anybody ever tell you you look like James O'Keefe? He's like, yeah, all the time. I get that all the time. Yeah. Not from the random Democrats that he constantly gets dinner with. He wears, you know, glasses and a mustache. And he's like, tell me all of the secrets about how you're trying to undermine Trump. Oh, yeah, sure. I'll do that. It's funny. Anyway, what an amazing piece of coverage. It's actually kind of unfortunate that James had to spend all that money to fly to Alaska just to find out that Lisa Murkowski was lying about the people in her own state and to you as a justification for why she can't support the Save America Act. It's crazy. Yeah, any politician who starts with Americans suck as their explanation for their political position needs to be thrown out of office. Every one of them. And this is not the first time. We've seen versions of this, like where you talk about, like, hey, all these illegal aliens are murdering people. You think they're murdering people? What about American citizens who murder people? I'm sorry. Your defense of illegal aliens being in the country murdering Americans is there are American citizen murderers? That's your defense? Well, Americans suck is the defense you're summoning right now? Or like, hey, we should secure our borders. We should deport people who are here illegally and being exploited by unscrupulous businesses who are breaking the law by hiring illegal foreign labor. They're like, well, Americans won't do those jobs. Americans suck. That's your starting position? Americans suck? You should not be in office. You should not be. And that goes for Lisa Murkowski. If Lisa Murkowski wants to be taken seriously by the people of Alaska and the American people going forward, how about this? How about you support election integrity? That would be an excellent start. More ahead on The Vince Show.
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0: See, the Soros-funded district attorney from Philadelphia wants to blow up the White House. He wants to blow up a portion of the White House. I know. You're like, that's not real. Is that real? Is this AI? No, it's not AI. It's completely real. The district attorney for the city of Philadelphia, the city of brotherly love, he wants to blow up the ballroom. And, of course, the military facility that's underneath it. He just announced this in public. Listen to this guy. Sounded like Madonna did this a couple years back. Remember that? She's like, I fantasize about blowing up the White House. Larry Krasner, the Soros guy, Soros DA in Philly, says he's all in on blowing up the White House.
6: And I'm going to have a paperweight sitting on my desk. You know what that paperweight's going to be? It's going to be a piece of the ballroom after we all blow it up. That's what it's going to be. In an official ceremony, just so we're clear. In an official ceremony.
0: Look at him trying to mitigate what he just said.
6: We're going
0: to
6: blow it up, and we're going to get the taxpayers their money back by selling all the pieces as paperweights, and I will have one on my desk.
0: The guy's a whack job. Of course, he's like letting criminals run free to hurt, maim, kill Philadelphians. But then he's like, you know what we need to do? We need to blow up the White House? The guy's a psychopath. He should be under criminal investigation. In fact, Todd Blanche was just asked about this over on Fox. Here's Todd's answer. I haven't even heard it yet. This is what he had to say.
8: Well, the ballroom is being built, and it's disgusting that a district attorney in Philadelphia, who, by the way, has a city with its own problems, is so focused on what the president is doing in the White House. And by the way, and so that's something we're continuing to litigate. The ballroom is being built. It's not stopped. And the Supreme Court issued the stay, which allows us to continue to do the work. And this isn't just about a safe, secure place for the president and his family and world leaders. It's also a national security issue, which we've been talking about now for months and months and months. And the fact that you even have a local district attorney, instead of focusing on his own city's problems, his own city's crimes, talk about, quote, blowing it up, is reflective of how divisive and unfortunate the Democrats have made this issue. But, yes, we're going to continue to build the ballroom. President Trump has promised that to the American people, and we're going to continue to back him up in court to make sure that it can get built.
0: I mean, look, you know, whether or not this guy is guilty of some sort of crime, or if he mitigated it by saying, oh, it's official, we're gonna do a demolition, we'll get it authorized by Congress, or whatever he wants to say. Here's the most important element of this. You've got a guy who is a leader among Democrats who is doing the same exact game we've seen people like Chuck Schumer and Hakeem Jeffries and all these other lunatics do. They keep breathing life into the most radical elements of their base, who are filled with passion for assassination. They have an assassination culture on the left. And I'm not saying that lightly. I'm not being hyperbolic. I am being absolutely sincere. This is all based on the actual data. It goes back to that Rutgers University survey, April of last year. Charlie Kirk shared it on X before he was assassinated by one of these lefties. When you have a majority of people on the left who say they would be comfortable with the assassination of Donald Trump, when nearly as many say they would feel the same way about Elon Musk, and you have leaders in that party who keep throwing out all of this encouragement to the base to treat their political opponents as deserving of destruction, of attack, of death, what do you think is going to happen? Larry Krasner's going out there and proudly standing in front of a microphone and telling the most radical elements of the base, we need to blow up the ballroom. Why do you think the president wants to build the ballroom in the first place? Because of this insanity. The president has survived multiple assassination attempts. You know, in a different era, the Democrats would have reeled it back in. You know, like, man, we're getting a little over our skis here. It's a little crazy. The president almost got killed. There was an assassination attempt this year at the White House Correspondents' Dinner. Anybody else remember this? It was at the Hinckley Hilton. Why do they call it the Hinckley Hilton, colloquially? Because that's where another whack job tried to kill the president of the United States, Ronald Reagan. Did kill the press secretary, Brady. And so you've got this insanity. These assassination attempts, and President Trump has explained one of the reasons that private benefactors are donating to build the ballroom is because there are sick people out there who are trying to upend the constitutional republic that we have, that we're trying to guard, that we're trying to protect. And that includes trying to assassinate the president of the United States. This cannot happen. We need to protect the government. We need to protect the presidency. We need to protect the will of the people from this madness. And instead of any self-reflection whatsoever, instead of backing off of this lunacy, of this hysteria, you've got, once again, how is George Soros always at the middle of all of this? George Soros funded, backed, placed district attorney in a great American city, Philadelphia, calling for blowing up a portion of the White House. These people are insane. They're truly insane. And so as we go into the midterms, voters would do well to keep Democrats away from power. More ahead on The Vince Show.
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0: Thank you, Douglas Mackey. Douglas Mackey made a meme, a joke about Hillary Clinton during the 2016 election. Years later, after the first Trump administration was over, Joe Biden comes into office. What did the Federal Department of Justice do, led by Merrick Garland? They prosecuted Doug Mackey. For what? They said he interfered in the election. Are you serious? He put a meme up on the internet? And this is how 5 years later you're prosecuting him? They did. Why? Because they want to crush their political opponents. They want to crush them. And then in the House, how are they going to use power? If Hakeem Jeffries becomes the speaker, or maybe somebody else will. Maybe they'll be like, hey, he's too stupid. Have somebody else do it. Whoever becomes the speaker of the House under a circumstance where Democrats win, what are they going to do with power? Do you know the answer to that question? They're going to try to impeach Trump again. They'll go for round three. Let's just do it again. What the hell? On what basis? Doesn't matter. We'll conjure one. But what if the facts don't support it? Yeah, we've been through this before. We know how to do that. That's what they'll do. They're promising dysfunction. They're campaigning on destruction. They're campaigning on the abuse of power. When you have establishment Democrats like James Carville saying, not a single one of us can ever even be seen in the same room as a Republican. We can't work with them. We have to dehumanize them. You understand what's coming next. The voters should understand what's coming next. And it's pretty rich coming from a guy who's married to a Republican. More ahead on The Vince Show.
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0: Mm-hmm. Yes, indeed. Hey, did you see, somehow the WNBA scandals continue. Did you see that the Chicago Sky, which is a WNBA basketball team, for those who haven't been tracking every last detail, they have banned Inez Kanter-Freedom from ever returning to the stadium? Did you see this? You know what the basis for it was? He's a threat. What? A threat to whom? A threat to the Liars? How does that work? Inez Kanter-Freedom has been banned by the Chicago Sky, the New York Times reports, after an in-game verbal altercation with a Sky player. That would be Natasha Cloud. He didn't start that. Natasha Cloud got up in his face. All he was doing was sitting on the sidelines. And he was wearing a T-shirt. That was his sin. His T-shirt had woman, noun, adult, human, female. That's all it said. And so Natasha Cloud, well-established moron, walks across the court and starts getting in his face in the second half of the game. And he stands up and puts his arms to the side and just asks, like, what? What? Like, why are you getting in my face? He does nothing wrong standing up for women. He's been banished. Michael Alter, the Sky's majority owner, told the New York Times on Tuesday that Freedom would be barred from attending Sky games. I love that. They banished Freedom, Jim. Apparently, the Chicago Sky have the power to banish Freedom. They banished Freedom from ever attending any more Chicago Sky games following his behavior. His behavior at Sunday's game between Chicago and the Indiana Fever. Freedom, wearing a shirt that read, "Woman, noun, adult, human, female," sat courtside at the Wintrust Arena and argued with Sky guard Natasha Cloud after the veteran approached him during a third quarter timeout. And rather than, of course, reprimand her, they punish the fan. They punish the guy who bought the seat. They punish the guy who paid the Chicago Sky to attend the game. This guy Alter told the New York Times, quote, "As far as a lifetime ban, if someday he's able to demonstrate he's capable of being at a game and conducting himself in compliance with our rules and not be a threat to people, might we reconsider? I suppose it's possible." So what does he have to do? Like, what would it take? So Inez, the demand here, you know what the answer is. Inez Kanter Freedom has to genuflect to the alphabet people. Inez Kanter Freedom has to say, you know what? You got me. You're right. Boys can play girls sports. That it's, yes, it's possible. You can actually be born in the wrong body. And we should absolutely let men cheat in women's sports. If Inez Kanter Freedom just says those words, easy peasy, lemon squeezy, he's right in. He's back at the Chicago Sky Games, the coveted WNBA games. That's another point. When did the NBA get to the point where they can just dispense with fans? Hey, we got too many of them. Let's just banish a couple. You know, the ones who believe that women should be the only ones who play sports with women. That's pretty decadent, isn't it? I didn't know they had so many people who were interested in buying seats at WNBA games. They could just banish people, you know. But I think Inez Kanter Freedom might be the single most famous person to ever go to a WNBA game. And they were like, no, we don't want any more popularity. We're way too popular as it is. We're turning people away. Good for him, man. He's been a total hero during this saga. And they prove it. They prove it. You know how easy this would be to resolve? All they have to say is only women are allowed to play in this league. And we mean it. Only women. And this whole thing would go away. In fact, you'd have more people probably watching. They're like, oh, finally, somebody who tells the truth. Well, that person right now, that's Inez Kanter Freedom. He loves freedom so much, he changed his name to Freedom. And now the WNBA is banning Freedom. It really can't get much more perfect. You're the best. I'll be back with you tomorrow right here on The Vince Show.
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12: From ABC News, I'm Michelle Franzen. A judge has granted Brian Koberger a new hearing in his bid to take back his guilty plea for the murders of four Idaho college students in 2022. Koberger admitted to the killings and pleaded guilty in July 2025 after nearly 3 years of insisting on his innocence. He was sentenced to four consecutive life sentences with 10 additional years for the charge of burglary. A new evidentiary hearing has been set for June 2027. Meta has reached a tentative deal and settlement agreement with 52 state attorneys general signing on to the proposal to settle claims that Facebook and Instagram posed a mental health threat to minors. The social media giant agreeing to pay up to $18 billion to make major changes to its apps. That includes a two-hour daily time limit for users under 18. Here's ABC's Elizabeth Schulze.
13: What we're looking at here is an agreement that effectively concedes that some of the design features on these apps got young users addicted, and the state's had claimed that that contributed to harming the mental health of these young users, and now Meta will be forced to make these changes.
12: The agreement still needs a judge's approval. In Massachusetts, testimony concluding today in the murder trial of Lindsay Clancy. The mother is charged in the killing of her three children in 2023.
14: Jurors heard from a total of 84 witnesses across 21 days of testimony as prosecutors sought to prove that Lindsay Clancy deliberately and intentionally murdered her children 3 years ago. Defense lawyers argue she was suffering from postpartum psychosis at the time and lost her grip on reality. When she sought medical help, defense lawyers argue that her doctors misdiagnosed and over-medicated her, prescribing her more than a dozen psychiatric drugs over a four-month period. Closing arguments are scheduled to begin on Thursday morning. Peter Haralambos, ABC News.
12: More than 150 people have died and over 400 others missing following massive flash floods in Nepal. That includes 47 Americans. You're listening to ABC News.
15: Here's the official forecast. Mostly sunny today. Heat index will make it feel like 98. Overnight showers and thunderstorms possible tonight. Low down to 72. Tomorrow, rain and thunderstorms likely. A high of 91. Showers and thunderstorms continue into Thursday night. 71 degrees the low. Friday, showers and thunderstorms. A high of 90. More of the same for Friday night. More showers and thunderstorms. Our low 68. Saturday, scattered showers and 90. I'm Craig Allen on WGOW.
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0: And hello, everybody. Welcome to the Todd Starnes Radio Show. Great to have you with us today. A lot going on, and I know a lot of folks are still coming to terms with the loss of Dolly Parton. And may I just say, and we're going to get into more of this a little bit later on in the program, and we have a jam-packed show for you. But the is it just me, or do you very rarely do I feel this, I don't know, this sense of loss, you know, personal loss. I mean, I was a Dolly Parton fan. I didn't listen to her music all the time, but it just feels like, I don't know, there's just a weird vibe in the country. Here is a woman who was, I think, universally loved and respected and appreciated. And there aren't that many folks who are doing that nowadays. I don't think there are that many folks that are that universally loved. Well, yeah, Dylan, yes, of course, me, but I don't want to boast about that. Oh, but Dolly, she had her own theme park. I don't have a theme park. We live in one. It's called Memphis. It's sort of like, I don't know, we're like, what is it, Grand Theft Auto. That's what we are. We live that every day. But that's not Hollywood. That's not what I'm talking about here. Anyway, I don't know. Maybe it's just me. We're going to play some. We've got some great Dolly Parton music. We're going to play in some great clips as well. But I'm going to start with another guy, and his name is Jelly Roll. And Jelly Roll was filling in for Little Jimmy Kimmel the other night on his late night program. I don't know where Little Jimmy is. But anyway, he's got all these guest hosts. He had, what, Rosie O'Donnell. Why did we let this woman back in the country, right? She said she was leaving America, and she was going to live in Ireland. The Irish were like, oh, geez, Alou, really? And so now she's back. But Jelly Roll, who, by the way, claims to be a believer in Jesus Christ, and we had the videos of Jelly Roll rushing over and greeting President Trump at various events like he's fangirling. But Jelly Roll did a gig on Kimmel last night, and he attacked, or night before last, and he attacked President Trump. I want you to take a listen to what he had to say.
1: Let's talk about the main event of America this weekend. It was the big IndyCar race hosted by the president. The cars drove through the streets of D.C., and there's Donald Trump, who apparently has never held a flag before. What a job that. How do you up waving a flag? But the president seemed to enjoy the IndyCar race, which was a real switch up for him because normally he only likes his own race. According to the Washington Post, a lot of doctors are worried about the president's weight. After his last physical, we found out Trump gained 14 pounds, which means he's now tipping the scales at almost 240. It's crazy. Think about this, y'all. In the last few years, I've lost 300 pounds. That means I've lost an entire Donald Trump. And let's be honest, based on his approval ratings, it seems like most of the country wants to do the same thing. Now listen, we should take it easy, y'all. We shouldn't be making fun of the president for his weight because we know that he would never do that to other people.
2: I don't speak badly about somebody's physical disability, but he's got the biggest stomach I have ever seen.
3: He's actually fatter than ever.
4: The mayor is incompetent, and the governor is a big, fat slob.
5: Lee Heffner, big, fat slob.
6: I tell you, I have a friend of mine. He's fat as... You never saw a guy like this?
4: He said, Chris Christie's a fat pig. You cannot do that. Chris Christie is not a fat pig. He is not a fat pig. He's not a fat pig. Don't call him a fat pig.
7: Sir, in the back. Don't call him a fat pig, okay?
4: I don't talk about people being fat. I refuse to talk about the fact that he's a fat slob. I don't mention it.
1: Well, if that ain't the pot calling the kettle fat. Well, Mr. President, from one fat pig to another, take it from me that physical fitness is very important. And trust me, you'll be happy to see your penis again.
0: Wow. Yeah, that's the guy's a joke. I mean, he weighed over, what, 550 pounds? And you're going to go out there and you're calling Donald Trump a pig? What's wrong with you? So anyway, Jelly Roll is fighting back now. And because MAGA World is really upset about all of this. I mean, he called the president of the United States a man that he supposedly, I mean, led us all to believe that he was a big Trump guy, and turns around and calls President Trump a fat pig. Who does that? I mean, this guy's a sleazeball. By the way, Jelly Roll is a convicted felon who was pardoned by Tennessee Governor Bill Lee. And I really do wish Governor Bill Lee could rescind the pardon. But what is he doing? I mean, is Jelly Roll really a country artist, or is he's a rapper? Is it? I don't consider him to be in the same ranks of, say, like, a Trace Adkins or a Dolly Parton.
3: He's not like a traditional country guy. He does do a lot of rap, and it's like a mix, I would say.
0: So he's saying that he he's defending himself, saying he's hosting a late night show, and that's what you do, that you make fun of the president of the United States if you're doing a late night show. Here's the thing. If I had been asked to fill in for little Jimmy Kimmel, could you imagine? If I had been asked and I saw the jokes, no way I'm walking onto that stage at all. Doesn't matter how much money they're going to pay me. You know, there's something called loyalty. Anyway, here's what he had to say last night. So he's back again, and he was like, I have to say, as a former felon drug dealer who has lost 300 pounds, has tattoos all over his face, and won 3 Grammys, this is the weirdest thing I've ever done to stun people. No, it's because not only did you lose 300 pounds, you somehow lost your soul. And I think that's why people are upset. He goes on to say, some people online were upset that I didn't treat the president with reverence and dignity, but I want to remind y'all that I go by the name Jelly Roll. I don't even treat myself with reverence and dignity. One day I'm going to look in the mirror, and I looked into the mirror and said, you, my friend, are a pastry. Frankly, I think most people were surprised I had any opinions at all. They see a guy that looks like me and assume the only opinion I have is whether I prefer my meth, crystal, or classic. Well, clearly, maybe he was doing both before the show. So anyway, ladies, this is all very odd. But again, you know, you just have to be careful with these celebrities. People like the Jelly Rolls and, what is it, Kanye West? What does he go by now? Yay.
3: Whatever. It changes by the day.
0: Oh, for heaven's sakes. But again, they all claim to be out there and to be these passionate followers of Jesus. And the next thing you know, all the Christians in America are putting these guys up on pedestals and they're worshiping them. And they're just waiting for some sort of a prophetic word to come out of the voice of these people. When in fact, I don't know if they're Christians or not. And even if they are new Christians, it takes time for them to learn and to be discipled. And you're going to turn around and you're going to make them the next Billy Graham with tattoos. And you're surprised? You're surprised that Jelly Roll came out and said this? No, I am surprised, because I thought the guy, I mean, every time Trump was at an event, Jelly Roll was thundering over and he was wanting to meet the president. And the president probably had no idea who the guy was. He was like, who names your kid Jelly Roll? Maybe they should, I don't know, he should get a new name, Tub O'Lard. He could be Irish. Oh, there you go. It's the Irish rapper Tub O'Lard. Unbelievable. So there you have it, ladies and gentlemen, Jelly Roll. And this just, he's basically, he just Bud Lighted himself. I mean, that's what Jelly Roll did. Kind of reminds me of, remember the Dixie Chicks? Well, now they're just known as the Chicks. And they're, one of them may not be a chick, but they claim to be chicks. But they went down this road with what, George W. Bush, and completely lost their fan base. And now they're basically a bunch of, you know, unattractive, overweight folk singers. Nobody wants to go watch. I don't know. Dylan, did you see this one coming? Did you see Jelly Roll going woke?
3: You know, it's interesting. He was like up on the CMA Awards a few, I mean, a few months ago, he was like, you know, sharing the gospel. He was like this Christian guy, like you were mentioned. And it exactly went like what you said. All the Christians like propped him up. He was this big celebrity Christian guy now. I think the fame got to him. So in a way, I think I did see this coming. But like Jimmy Kimmel show's got to be the lowest like point that you can get to host. I don't know. That friendship, I don't know where that even comes from. Like, it doesn't make a sense.
0: I don't get it. And again, I mean, he may be a Christian. I don't. Do you know of any Christians that talk like he talked on national TV?
3: Oh, no, not really.
0: I don't either.
3: Not publicly.
0: No, I mean, or at least not, you know, maybe a church business meeting. But right. Yeah, I mean, you know, come on. Who talks? I mean, that's insane. All right. Look, we've got to take a break here. Your reaction to Jelly Roll. Are you surprised that Jelly Roll has gone woke? 901-260-5926. Also taking your Dolly Parton stories. That's 901-260-5926. 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
2: 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And if you have not been to a Sight and Sound production, you don't know what you're missing. It's just absolutely beautiful. Also, a little bit later on, Chris Ruddy, the CEO of Newsmax, joins us, along with Ali Trioli, who is with the Republican National Committee. Big doings coming up in Dallas. Let's go to the phone line, though. 901-260-5926. Say hello to Andrew in Gainesville, Georgia. Andrew, I understand you have a Dolly Parton story.
9: Yes, sir, Todd. So absolutely wanted to reach out and share a very special story. And to the people of Eastern Tennessee and the family of Dolly Parton, there's a lot of missing her today, but I'm thankful there's a lot of rejoicing. And definitely an example of a great American who truly had love in her heart and made an impact. I just wanted to give a little story.
2: Well, let's get to it. Yeah, go for it.
9: So yes, sir. So my family grew up very similar to Dolly. And my grandmother in particular would have been 100 years old 2 weeks ago. And the old saying was, very similar background, was it didn't matter if it was a congressman or the governor or the local farmer down the street, everybody would be polite to each other. They would go out of the way to help each other. And most importantly, they would take the time to say, how are you doing? And they were happy to see each other. And thankful that Dolly very much had love in her heart and the love of Jesus in her heart. And I wanted to share with you, as my family has been blessed and growing, we're able to go to Dollywood about 3 or 4 times a year now. And my little girl, she's 7 years old, but it started when she was about 2 years old. She affectionately would call the Dreammore Hotel at the Butterfly Castle. And of course, butterflies were special to Dolly and was always a reminder of her deep roots in Eastern Tennessee. And what was really special about, as my family has grown, that has become a place of core memories. And Dolly was so big on the smallest act of kindness can make the most impact for a lifelong memory. And I wanted to share something really special because her Coat of Many Colors songs reflects this so much. She said, we were poor, but we had love, just like my grandmother used to say. And she lived that with everything she did, especially when she came home to Eastern Tennessee. So I'm from North Georgia, but a lot of my neighbors and friends, we go out of our way to go to Dollywood. And as you were talking yesterday, that cinnamon bread, that's a real thing. It's delicious. But what really is special in the legacy that will continue, as her nephew said so confidently yesterday, as a feeling of rejoicing and thankful for the blessing of every day, is that love was real.
2: Right.
9: And that goes all the way back to her childhood. And she in particular, if you really want to know the impact of, because they called her the dreamer in chief, the chief dreamer with Dolly. But if you really want to know the impact of the glue that holds it together, speak to the people that, if you walk around the park, that's sweeping up the floor. Speak to the person that's painting the trim and keeping that place spotless. Talk to the kind gentleman in the hotel.
2: Right.
9: That's flipping the omelets. And she knew every one of them. They all knew her, and it was family. And an example of that real quick.
2: Very quick. Yeah. Let's get to it.
9: My daughter went last October with my mom and dad, and Dolly had already predetermined that if somebody was going to take the time to go to her house, so to speak, she was genuinely happy to see them. And long story short, there was no room in the hotel. It was completely booked. Out of the goodness of Dolly's heart, she personally made sure that my little girl got to stay in the Butterfly Castle, and it was Dolly's room herself.
2: Well, Andrew, we appreciate you calling in with that story, and I know a lot of folks around the country have very similar stories. Thank you again for the call. The thing is about Dolly Parton, I think, is that she was just a genuine human being. It was funny. You know who some of her biggest critics were? The Christians, so-called Christian community out there. And the reason why is she didn't fit into their preconceived box of how a Christian should behave or what a Christian should do. And I think that bothered her a little bit over the years. But again, Dolly Parton was a person of deep and abiding faith in God and, grew up in a Christian home. I believe her grandfather was a minister. So, just a fine, fine human being. And, you know, it bothers me. There was an interview she did with Barbara Walters, and we're going to play some of this in a little while. This crazy interview where Barbara Walters did her best to insult Dolly Parton, and asking her about her hillbilly people. I mean, that interview, and again, we're going to play this. We'll try to get it in this hour of the show. That interview really encapsulates what Hollywood and the media and the elites really think about those of us in flyover country. They despise us. Let's go to Pat in Gainesville, Georgia. Hi, Pat. What's on your mind?
10: Hey, I'm just calling to talk about how much I love Dolly Parton. And I've listened to her since I was a little girl and sang her songs and just grew up with her music. I'm a country girl and I love country music. And I could hardly keep from crying yesterday and listening to everything about her on TV. It was just heartbreaking when I heard that.
2: Well, Pat, I'll tell you this. What I loved about Dolly, that voice, I mean, she was the real deal, played that guitar, and her voice, there was no auto-tune, was there, Pat?
10: That's true.
2: Yeah.
10: She loved everybody, and if you never met her, you still love her.
2: There you go. All right, Pat, got to run, but thank you for that call. 901-260-5926. This is the Todd Stern Show.

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0: Welcome back to the Todd Stearns Radio Show, everybody. One of the Dolly Parton classics. Great movie. Great song. And I do wonder if Congressman Jim Jordan, as he's running around Capitol Hill in his shirt sleeves, Congressman, are you one of those guys singing that song? Is that any Dolly Parton on the playlist?
1: Yeah, well, it's funny because when I grew up, that's the only kind of music my parents would let us listen to. Well, back then we called it country and western. You know, it was the old joke. There were two kinds of music, country and western, right? That's all my dad would let us listen to. So yeah, we heard Dolly Parton, Charlie Pride, all those old Johnny Cash, all the old timers, and yes, she was quite the American entertainer and amazing lady.
0: You know, Congressman, I remember when I was a kid, you know, my parents had they bought a van and it had an 8-track player in it, and it was all about Dolly Parton and Kenny Rogers, and the Kenny Rogers, the Gambler 8-track got stuck in there. And I think to this day, I can sing every single song from memory.
1: Yeah, of course. Yeah. You got to know when to hold them, know when to fold them, right? Know
0: That's
1: when
0: to walk
1: it. Away. I remember that.
0: Congressman, good to have you with us. Of course, Congressman Jordan, Chairman of the House Judiciary Committee. Congressman, a lot going on with the midterms, and I want to get to that in just a minute. You have been all over the reports of ICE agents going in. What is the latest news? Over 1,000 illegals arrested just in the suburbs of Washington, D.C. That's pretty jaw-dropping.
1: Yeah, well, and even more so is how many of them have also committed a crime and were out on the street. This is something our committee's been digging into. This prosecutor there in Fairfax County, Steve Viscano, who had the policy in place that says we will take into account a criminal's illegal their immigration status when deciding how we're going to charge him. And in other words, unequal treatment. So if an American does a crime, he gets charged one way. But if you're an illegal migrant, you do the same crime, you get a lesser charge or a better plea deal because they don't want to jeopardize you getting sent out of the country. That's how ridiculous this sanctuary jurisdiction policy is. So we're looking into what Mr. Descano has been doing there in Northern Virginia. We're looking at Alvin Bragg and Cox and Krasner, Larry Krasner up in Philadelphia, what they're doing there. Alvin Bragg up in New York and others, because it's just so egregious what the sanctuary jurisdiction policy around the country.
0: You know, and aside, you know, just set aside for a minute the criminal illegals that are out there committing heinous crimes. You've also got the reports of illegals that are voting, non-citizens voting. I think there was a big story developing in New Jersey where they is this true? They registered thousands of non-citizens to vote?
1: 6,000, yeah. Yeah, 6,000 of them were on the voter rolls. Some of them actually voted in federal elections, which is against the law. So we're looking at that. And then parallel with that is we're doing an investigation into Act Blue. We just deposed we deposed several people with Act Blue, and over six people now we've talked to. Every single one of them's taken the fifth, and some of them, we had the one who took the fifth in front of the CEO of Act Blue took the fifth in front of the committee. So you had like the people who are the key lawyers for Act Blue who've resigned. We bring them in, we get documents, we ask them questions, they all take the fifth. And I think that's because they were accepting foreign contributions to Act Blue, which is, as you know, the big fundraising machine for the Democrat Party.
0: And Congressman, I think this is one of the reasons why the Republican voters are so frustrated right now with the Senate not moving forward on the Save America Act. They know these kinds of things are going on. Do you anticipate that ever crossing the finish line? What is it going to take?
1: I do at some point because it's just so common sense. And I think, you know, now will we get it done this session? I certainly hope so. We've passed it multiple times in the House.

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1: Yeah. I do think the Democrats are trying to run out the clock. But, you know, President Trump has a way of making sure that the things he told the voters he was going to do, that he gets done. So one of the reasons I appreciate it so much is, you know, I always say we make this job too complicated. It's pretty basic. What'd you tell the voters you were going to do when you ran for it? If you get elected, do what you said. He does, and he's going to stay focused on that, which is good. But, yeah, the Democrats are trying to stymie that. They're just who they are. But worse yet, and I think a key element in this upcoming midterm election is we also know what the Democrats want to do. It's frightening. I mean, you just look at what they're telling us what they want to do on so many policy areas. I mean, think about the once great party of FDR and JFK is now anti-Israel, anti-Semitic, socialist, and having all kinds of other crazy policy positions like men and women sports, getting rid of ICE, defunding the police, shutting down the government. You could just keep going on and on. So, it's why they want to try to stop President Trump's agenda. They're not going to be successful in that, I don't believe. And they want to implement their crazy left-wing policies, which I think is a key thing we have to tell the voters about here over the next 70 days.
2: Yeah. Where did this come from? Where did the this generation, at least the millennials and Gen Zers, seem to be embracing socialism, which I really think is communism? You've got political Islam out there. What's the attraction? Where are they getting all of this from?
1: Well, I think it's from our education system. I mean, we've seen what was happening at so many of these universities around the country. The anti-Israel bias, the anti-Semitic activity there, all the crazy DEI and woke stuff that was being taught there. President Trump and Secretary McMahon are trying to make a change there. Thank goodness, and I think we're having some success. But I think years and years of that, not to mention what parents I think learned during COVID, what some of their children were being taught in primary and secondary education as well. Some of this just almost like anti-American type of studies that were being done, just wrong. So I think all that's had an impact. But we just got to come with the facts. And frankly, one of the things I think we need to talk about is just what a great country it really is.
2: Yeah.
1: Now, I know we have some concerns with the cost of things and you know, particularly for young families trying to buy that first home. And I understand that. But this is the best country ever. 250 years, amazing place where if you got a goal, you got a dream and you work hard, good things happen. And that's not the case in so many other places around the world. And I think we need to talk about that as well over the next several weeks as we get into this campaign.
2: Do you think that you guys need to do a better job of communicating that message to these Gen Z voters who are working their tails off? I hear from them on the show all the time, and they're saying that they're having a hard time making ends meet. They're hard workers. They've got jobs. They can't get that starter home. Hearing from folks about the gas prices being high. You've got the cattle ranchers now that are in a tizzy over the president's decision to bring in the foreign beef. Do you think the messaging is a little off right now?
1: Well, I think we have to talk about the good things we've done, things we told the voters we were going to do, but we also have to recognize things still cost too much, largely because of what the Biden administration did with their unbelievable amount of spending and all the policy positions they had. But I do think we have to acknowledge, like, yeah, things cost too much, and we're working on that. But never forget, we told the voters we were going to secure the border. We did. We told the voters we were going to cut taxes. So they'd have more money in their pocket. If we hadn't done that, it'd be even more costly for families and for young people and Americans today. So I think we just have to give them the facts and the truth. And frankly, also, as I said, point out just how ridiculous, just how dangerous the policies of the left are. And I think that's the campaign. And if we do that, I think we're going to be able to keep the majority.
2: All right, you've got the big event coming up in Dallas, this RNC midterm convention. Are you going to be there? And what's going to happen?
1: Yeah, we're going to be there. I think I saw some information today. The vice president's going to speak on the first night. He'll be the key address, and then of course the president on the second night. I think the president's going to be maybe even talking there both days. I think that's important, and I think you'll see it'll be just what we described, highlighting what we've done that's consistent with what we told the voters we were going to do in the 2024 election,

0: and then also pointing out where the left, where the DSA, the Omdanis of the world, where they want to take the country, and how scary that is.
1: Yeah, I'm glad you guys are doing that, Congressman, because this DSA stuff is scary. And if we're not careful, we could end up electing some very dangerous people to the Congress.
0: Yeah, I've been doing an event about a little over a week ago, for a candidate. And the guy hosting the event said that it was really interesting. Business guy, and he stood up and kind of kicked things off, but he said, we need to understand it can happen here. And he was making the point that what happened in places like Venezuela, where the left gets control and all the crazy policies they then put in place, and then what that means to the country, what that means to families, what that means to private property rights and everything else. He says, we need to understand this is where the left wants to take us. And it was a pretty powerful message, and I think well-received and understood that, you know, this is how serious it really all is.
1: Yeah, well said. All right, Congressman, we're going to leave it there. Always appreciate the great information. Yeah. We always enjoy having you on the show.
0: Thanks, Todd. Take care. Thanks for all your good work.
1: All right. Congressman Jim Jordan, everybody, chairman of the House Freedom Caucus, laying out the plan, telling the American people here on the show exactly what it's going to take for Republicans to maintain control of the House and the Senate, which, by the way, look, traditionally, whoever the president is, that party always fares very poorly in the midterm elections. So we're looking at bucking a trend here. And again, I find it just impossible to believe that the American people want to send communists to the Capitol. I just find that very difficult to believe. All right, you heard from Congressman Jordan, ladies and gentlemen. What is it the Republicans need to do to get that message out there? What is that message that's going to resonate with voters? Our telephone number, 901-260-5926. Again, that number, 901-260-5926. Now, in the break, ladies and gentlemen, head over to Amazon. We need your help. My new book is under attack by the leftists, and they are posting negative reviews. And what they want to do is they want to tank the book on the Amazon rating. So we need your help. So if you would go over to Amazon, leave us a nice 5 or 4 star rating and say something nice about the golden age, how Trump saved America, we would greatly appreciate it. And if you have not gotten your copy, you got to get a copy. By the way, Congressman Jim Jordan, one of those who endorsed the book, The Golden Age, How Trump Saved America. We'll be right back.
2: 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You're with Todd Starnes.

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2: 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Welcome back, everybody. 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I'd encourage you to go and check out all of our great stories. We also have the piece up on Jelly Roll. 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All right, I want to play this audio. This is Barbara Walters interviewing Dolly Parton. And the condescension here is off the charts. Take a listen.
7: Dolly, where I come from, would I have called you a hillbilly?
8: If you had of, it would have been something very natural, but I would have probably kicked your shins or something. No, actually.
7: But when I think of hillbillies, am I thinking of your kind of people?
8: I think you probably are. The
2: your
8: people
2: kind
8: that
2: of
8: grew
2: people.
8: Up where I was were the ones that you would consider the little Abner people, Daisy May and that sort of thing. They took that kind of thing from people like us, but we were very proud people. People with a lot of class. It was country class, but it was a great deal of class. And most of my people were not that educated, but they are very, very intelligent. Good common sense, horse sense, we called it.
7: Dolly, did you look like this when you were a kid?
8: Not quite.
7: I mean, you didn't have the blonde wig, but when
8: no.
7: you went into school, when you were 11, 12, 13, was it this about you?
8: Well, you mean the full... figure.
7: Yeah, that's what I meant.
8: Yeah, I thought that's what you meant. Well, actually, I've always been pretty well blessed. As a child, I grew up fast. Other members of my family, you know, have done the same.
7: My assistant asked me something, and I'm going to blame it on her because I wouldn't have had the nerve otherwise. Is it all you?
8: Well, I can't show you here. I don't tell you.
7: I'll take your word for it.
8: I get asked that question. I always answer that by because people... are in awe of the whole thing. You know, a lot of people say I have, a lot of people say I haven't. I always say that if I hadn't have had it on my own, I'm just the kind of person that would have had me some maid.
7: You don't have to look like this. You're very beautiful. You don't have to wear the blonde wigs. You don't have to wear the extreme clothes, right?
8: No, it's certainly a choice. I don't like to be like everybody else. I've often made this statement that I would never stoop so low as to be fashionable. That's the easiest thing in the world to do. So I just decided that I would do something that would at least get the attention. Once they got past the shock of the ridiculous way I looked and all that, then they would see there was a part of me to be appreciated. I'm very real where it counts, and that's inside, and as far as my outlook on life and the way I care about people and the way I care about myself and the things that I care about. But I just chose to do this, and it's show business is a money-making joke, and I just always like telling jokes.
7: But do you ever feel...
2: So, anyway, and it goes on. Look, I've got a chapter in the book on this very issue. It's about the Beverly Hillbillies, and when CBS executives came in and decided that even though shows like the Beverly Hillbillies and Petticoat Junction and Green Acres were incredibly popular and were huge money makers, they felt that it dumbed down the network, that it wasn't highbrow enough, that it was beneath them to broadcast these stories that resonated with the American people. Much like what Barbara Walters said when she talked about Dolly Parton and her hillbilly people. You know, they're so dismissive of that. And that's a big problem in this country because Dolly said something very poignant. She said that while they may not be classically educated, they had a lot of common sense. And that's ultimately what we're missing in this country. We are missing a healthy dose of common sense. And Dolly Parton, ladies and gentlemen, at the end of the day, was a big-hearted woman. Well, among other things. All right, got to take a break here. 901-260-5926, our number. Sight and Sound Theater coming up next.
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16: From ABC News, I'm Michelle Franzen. The U.S. and Canada locked in a tariff tiff. Canada announcing it will match President Trump's 50% tariffs on certain Canadian imports starting in September. Here's ABC's Karen Travers.
17: The president today did an interview with Glenn Beck on his radio show, and he expressed his frustration with Canada, saying, quote, they are one of the worst countries in the world to deal with. He also said that he thought they had a pretty good deal, and he dismissed the idea, though, that the United States needs Canada.
16: Meta reaching a tentative landmark settlement with 52 state attorneys general to settle claims that Facebook and Instagram were designed to be addictive to younger users and pose a mental health threat. The social media giant agreeing to pay up to $18 billion to take care of changes and make changes and add protections to its apps. The Justice Department and FBI announcing efforts to disrupt a Chinese government-backed hacking group that it says for years has engaged in targeted attacks on U.S. infrastructure and government agencies, including NASA, the DOJ, hospitals, the Energy Department, and the Federal Reserve. Tributes continue to come in for Dolly Parton. The 80-year-old died, her publicist says, after a brief battle with cancer. Fans in her home state of Tennessee honoring the country music legend, entrepreneur, and humanitarian at her theme park. ABC's Will Reeve is there.
18: There are many tributes pouring in here in Pigeon Forge and just miles up the road where Dolly was born, and here at Dollywood, the place synonymous with Dolly Parton. It's her amusement park where she held the title of Dreamer in Chief, and over 3 million people each year visit Dollywood. Undoubtedly, many more will be coming here in the days and weeks and months ahead to pay their respects to the woman who became an icon in these parts here.
16: Flash flooding in Nepal blamed now for more than 150 deaths. Hundreds of others are listed missing, including 47 American tourists. Rescue operations continue. Bad weather hampering those efforts. You're listening to ABC News.
19: Here's the official forecast. Mostly sunny today. Heat index will make it feel like 98. Overnight showers and thunderstorms possible tonight. Low down to 72. Tomorrow, rain and thunderstorms likely, a high of 91. Showers and thunderstorms continue into Thursday night. 71 degrees, the low. Friday, showers and thunderstorms, a high of 90. More of the same for Friday night. More showers and thunderstorms, our low 68. Saturday, scattered showers and 90. I'm Craig Allen on WGOW.
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0: from the Liberty University studio in Memphis, Tennessee. It's Common Sense Conservative Commentary from Todd Starnes.
1: That's us. That's right. I love this American ride.
2: And hello, everybody. Welcome to the Todd Starnes Radio Show. 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And we've got some exciting news. 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So we're very excited to be adding a new affiliates to the Todd Starnes Radio Show family. And we're just honored that you are visiting with us, whether you are listening to us on the radio, you're watching us on TV today. We're going to have a lot of fun. We have a very, very busy hour coming ahead. Of course, we're also remembering the great Dolly Parton. As a matter of fact, I believe tomorrow on radio stations across the nation, radio stations are going to be simulcasting Dolly Parton's I Will Always Love You as just a way of saying goodbye to a great American patriot and, of course, the queen of country music. I want you to write down our telephone number. You'll need this to call in today, 901-260-5926. That's 901-260-5926. Also, folks, well done on book sales. My new book, The Golden Age, doing quite well on the book charts, and that's all because of you. This coming Sunday, I'll be speaking at Franklin Road Baptist Church right outside of Nashville, and we certainly hope to meet a lot of our listeners and readers there. I am so excited about our next guest. I am a huge, huge fan of what this family has been doing. They have produced some of the most incredible, and this is better than Broadway. It's not the equivalent of Broadway. This is better than Broadway. Family-friendly productions produced by our friends at Sight and Sound, and we're just so honored to have Katie Miller, the Vice President of Brand Development at Sight and Sound, joining us today. Katie, great to have you with us.
3: It is an honor to be here. Thank you so much.
2: So first of all, huge fan of what you guys are doing. It's just absolutely incredible. And this is, I think a lot of people are surprised to learn this is a family venture. And I want you to take us back through and tell us how you guys got started in the theater business.
3: Absolutely. So we are celebrating our 50th anniversary this year. Wow. And my grandparents, Glenn and Shirley Eshelman, grew up right here in Lancaster, Pennsylvania. My grandfather was a fifth generation dairy farmer and wanted to be a farmer for his whole life, and tragically lost his mother at 17 years old. And shortly thereafter, his father came home and said, "I don't want to do this without your mom. You have to find a new vocation. I just sold the family farm." And so shortly thereafter, my grandfather found himself as a young newlywed trying to make ends meet, and he began relying on his creativity, which really set the stage for them. They began taking multimedia slideshows all throughout the nation, eventually raising enough money to be able to purchase and build our first theater, and we have grown from there over the last 50 years.
2: Now, we base our show in my hometown of Memphis, Tennessee, so it's a little easier for us to get to Branson than it is to get to Pennsylvania. Have you been surprised by the response that you guys have had over the years? I mean, we're talking, I mean, how many people have actually been to one of the shows?
3: It's hard to keep count, but we have estimated that over 40 million people have experienced a Sight and Sound production, whether that is coming to one of our two locations in Lancaster, Pennsylvania, or Branson, Missouri, or through our streaming platform or our feature films in movie theaters. To answer your question, we are completely overwhelmed. I grew up here. I've never not been a part of Sight and Sound. I don't think when I was a four-year-old on our first little stage right down the road from where we're at right now, doing review style shows, that I even could have imagined, or anyone else in my family for that matter, how the Lord was going to grow this mission and this ministry into what it is today.
2: And I think it's important that that's an important word, isn't it? Ministry, as much as it is a business, this is really a ministry.
3: Yeah, it is wholeheartedly. So our name Sight and Sound comes from the verse in Matthew 13 where the disciples ask Jesus, "Why do you speak to the people in parables?" And he responds to them and says, because in seeing, they do not see, and in hearing, they do not hear. So I teach them with story. And for us, that is the core of what we do and what we feel called to do. It is to spread the gospel, to inspire people with the power of the scriptures through the same method that Jesus used, which is telling stories. So that's where our name Sight and Sound came from.
2: I think it's interesting that, you mentioned the, story part of it. I was watching an interview, an old interview with Dolly Parton last night doing some show prep, and she made an interesting observation. I think it really surprised the interviewer. She said as much as she enjoys, you know, the performance aspect, you know, she loves the storytelling, and Dolly was a songwriter, and she loved telling those stories. And I have to imagine you guys must find some kinship there.
3: Absolutely. You know, I think storytelling takes on so many different forms. And for us, yes, what we do is live stage productions, it's feature films, streaming, all of those things. But the core of it is bringing truth, hope, and inspiration to the world through the message and the method of telling stories. And Dolly Parton absolutely did that, along with so many others throughout history, honestly.
2: And that cinnamon bread at Dollywood, geez, Lou, that's a religious experience in and of itself, I have to imagine.
3: Absolutely.
2: We are honored to have Katie Miller with us from Sight and Sound. She's the Vice President of Brand Development. I'm curious about the productions. I mean, these are, I worked and lived in New York City for 15 years when I was at Fox News Channel, and I go to the Broadway shows all the time. What you guys are doing is so far beyond that. How did you get to that point, and where do you find all of these great performers?
3: They come from all over. We truly do. I know I'm biased, but I truly do believe we have the best team in the world. We have over 900 employees. They are like-minded. They're here with us, linking arms every day, bringing their unique skill sets to bring these stories to life. And so whether they are, you know, helping to actually write, direct, produce, build the shows themselves, whether they are performing and in front of the curtain, or all of our backstage teams behind the curtain, or those welcoming our guests, we have just the most amazingly talented people that are truly from all over the country, a lot of them from the areas that we're in, but many, many from all over the country. And it is just such an honor to work alongside them every day.
2: I'm curious about the audiences. Who would normally come to a Sight and Sound theater show?
3: Well, one of my most favorite things right now is just hearing, as we celebrate this year, this 50th year, the multi-generational experiences that people are having. So we're getting inundated as we celebrate with people going, I remember some of those early shows. I came with my grandparents, and now I'm a grandparent bringing my grandchildren and my family. And it is just so meaningful to watch, you know, to walk into the lobby as a show is loading in and watch people that are of all ages. I love to say we're here for children ages 2 to 92. We all get to become kids together and experience these stories. And we welcome people from all 50 states, from usually over 75 to 100 countries every year. Wow. Through our doors. And so it is a multi-generational and multicultural experience because, you know, these stories are universal. We can't take credit for them. They have been changing lives for thousands of years. We just get the opportunity to tell them.
2: You know, I think many theaters, when they hear those numbers, you know, just the tens of millions of people that have come to a Sight and Sound production, you know, and it seems like the folks who run Hollywood and some of the other big companies, they just don't seem to get it, that there is an audience for this sort of programming and these kinds of stories that you guys tell.
3: Yeah, it's true. And I will say, one of the things I think we feel the most encouraged about is that faith and the arts seems to be a way that the Lord is permeating not just our nation, but the world at large. And to watch, even in my own, you know, observations over the last decade alone, the amount of faith-based attractions that are growing, movies for sure. I think we all can see there are more and more films coming to the movie theaters that are stories of inspiration and faith, and streaming platforms. You know, it has grown exponentially in the last decade, and we are just grateful to be able to play our part in that, but there are many doing awesome work.
2: So let's talk about the big 50th anniversary. Do you guys have anything? Are you doing anything special to commemorate the big 50?
3: Well, we had our second feature film come to movie theaters this past spring, A Great Awakening, which told the story of Ben Franklin and George Whitfield. It was a story of liberty. Yeah, which felt like so important to not just hit in our 50th anniversary, the story of liberty and identity in Christ, but to hit on the 250th anniversary of our nation felt really important to us and special to us. We also have Joshua here on stage in Lancaster and David on stage in Branson. And we did have some fun. We had a big, huge birthday party in both locations for our employees and their families with fireworks and food. And we just had the best time celebrating and actually worshiping together and just thanking the Lord for his faithfulness throughout our story. And so it has been such a fun celebratory year and so much on the horizon to come as the years unfold too, hopefully.
2: And I understand what you guys have a great website, sight-sound.com. And if people, what they want to get tickets, and I have to imagine shows are selling out. So you would recommend people getting tickets there online.
3: Yes, absolutely. As we start winding down this year, we are getting very sold out for the fall. So go and get your tickets early. But we, Joshua and David, they're both leaving the stages here in the locations that they're in. So if you want to see them, this is the moment to do it.
2: All right. Katie, I'm going to call an audible here. You know, one of the things they did in Broadway, you know, to make sure they got good media coverage, you know, the shows, they would invite some of the, you know, the broadcasters, some of the show hosts and the news anchors to maybe have a walk-on role in some of the shows. So if you guys ever need, you know, if you need a radio host for like David or something, you know, we can maybe a newfangled translation.
3: Listen, the door is open and we will find a costume and give you a part.
2: I love it.
3: So you let me know when.
2: Now, I'm not a Baptist. I can't dance, but I can do everything else. So it's
3: that's all right. I can't dance either. And I somehow grew up on the stage, so it's okay.
2: All right. Well, Katie, look, congratulations. We're just huge fans and have been for years of what you guys are doing. And we want to be able to promote all the great things that are happening. Thank you for what you and your family are doing for the country.
3: Thank you. And thank you so much. We appreciate you. It is a mutual honor and gratefulness for what you're doing, too. So thank you so much.
2: All right. Katie Miller, everybody, with Sight and Sound. And again, go to that website, sight-sound.com, and check out all the great shows, the great streaming platforms. Lots of great stuff. Dylan, did I overstep?
4: No, I think you're right. I think you're fine.
2: I think I look good in like a beard and a robe.
4: I think you could pull it off if you really tried. Put your heart and soul into it.
2: Right, exactly. But the dancing, we got no rhythm. My denomination has no rhythm.
4: No, we're the hands in pockets, two-step, side to side.
2: We can't even raise our hands.
4: No.
2: I think there's something genetically, you know, where
4: it won't go up like above, you know, chest length.
2: I was at Calvary Chapel, Chino Hills, you know, when I was speaking out there, and they had just an incredible worship band. And people, you know, they were raising their hands, and I wanted to, but I couldn't get it like past, you know, a certain level.
4: No, we can't. And we weren't raised that way.
2: No,
4: this can't happen.
2: No, we weren't. But again, by the way, you need to take Mrs. Producer to a Sight and Sound show.
4: Oh yeah, for sure.
2: We have to get in touch with Adam Alan Pillow, who's out in Branson. Maybe he can get us tickets.
4: I think we have to now.
2: All right, there you have it, ladies and gentlemen. Sight and Sound. And I'm just telling you, these shows are absolutely spectacular. All right, we've got to take a break here and pay some bills. 901-260-5926, our telephone number. That's 901-260-5926. 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
0: It's Todd Starnes.
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0: 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This is the Todd Stearns Radio Show. Great to have you with us today. Our telephone number, 901-260-5926. Any of you folks been to one of these Sight and Sound Productions? Pretty spectacular what this incredible family has been able to do. 901-260-5926 is our telephone number. That's 901-260-5926. All right, coming up, we're going to be talking to Chris Ruddy. Chris, by the way, is the chief executive officer of Newsmax. And, of course, we're big fans of Newsmax. Millions of Americans now watching Newsmax. President Trump says he made the switch, watching great shows with Greta, Rob Schmidt, Rob Finnerty, Carl Higbee. 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All right. Wow. Dylan, I'm still trying to get over this jelly roll thing, and I don't know why this bothers me, but the guy's a grifter. You know, he is a gospel grifter. I think he pretended to become a Christian so that he could get all these Christian fans, and then he turns around and he cusses like a sailor on national TV.
1: I think he's either a grifter, which I do think he's a grifter. He's either that or he just surrounded himself with the worst people. I mean, you see what fame does to other people. Like, you just go and you meet someone who's like, hey, just do this and we'll give you the world. You know, that, you know, secret society that they all say that they have. I think that could be part of it, but, you know, he did get big off this whole transformation. He lost all this weight. He like shared the gospel and all these people started being fans of his out of all of a sudden. Now he's like, I don't know what he is now. I don't even know what this is.
0: I think he got big off the jelly rolls.
1: For sure.
0: He did. That could be. Or the Little Debbies.
1: Yeah. Yeah.
0: All right. Well, there you go. New information out of the great state of Texas. This polling data, this is they went in Texas Southern University. They went in and looked at the 15th, 28th, and 34th congressional districts. Now, these are districts that President Trump won overwhelmingly in 2024. Now, according to their polling data, James Tallarico has a solid lead over Ken Paxton in those three congressional districts that President Trump carried by double digits. The pollster surveyed 700 likely voters in the Texas 15. Trump won by 18 points. 50% of those respondents chose Tallarico, 42% Paxton. In the 28th, Trump won by 10. Tallarico, 51%. Paxton, 41%. The Texas 34, Trump won by 10. Tallarico, 53. Paxton, 42. What is going on there in Texas? I will say, I was talking to somebody last night about this, and they say one of the big challenges is Paxton has not been out there doing as much campaigning as they thought that he was going to. And he's not doing that. So again, I appreciate Jim Jordan coming on the show. If you heard that conversation, you know, he turned it right back around on the Democrats. But the reality is the Republicans are in charge. And the fact of the matter is gas prices and grocery prices were going down until the war started. The war in Iran is going to go on for a very long time, ladies and gentlemen. There's just no other way to say that. We are going to be in a quagmire in Iran. There's no off ramp at this point. So that means higher gas prices, higher grocery prices. And, you know, as much as manufacturing jobs are coming back to America, it is still very difficult for young people to get out there and to buy that first starter home. So we'll get into more of that coming up after the break. 901-260-5926. That's our telephone number. That's 901-260-5926. Don't forget, head over to Amazon, leave us a positive review of the book, and get yourself a copy of the book, The Golden Age, How Trump Saved America.

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12: President Trump's a little fired up. So the president taking to True Social on Wednesday to share a list of grievances on how Republicans are messing up their midterm chances, and I'm cleaning this up as best I can. So after I share this, I'll explain some analysis. I'll give you some analysis here. Anyway, the president sharing a July 14th post from an influencer, Matt Van Swall, which included a long list of things the president has touted as accomplishments, including negative net migration, fentanyl trafficking being down in a second term, and then this lengthy post. Swall wrote, "I don't think the GOP fully grasps how badly they are messing up right now. I'm cleaning this up for you." Swall said people are miffed at Republicans because they're not seeing the major reforms they expected. And I will read this. "They are really not seeing the reforms, and they're really mad about it. No true accountability, no true mass deportations, no meaningful decrease in the deficit, lots of very long vacations and no work, no bills being passed that reduce the government involvement in their lives. I'm very worried the GOP is sleepwalking toward a midterm reckoning they don't see coming. People are ticked off," again, cleaning this up, "people are ticked off that they voted Trump into office and then the GOP continues to slow walk every reform people want. Where are all the Doge cuts that were promised? Where is the SAVE Act? Why haven't we defunded the Taliban yet? Why haven't we defunded the Taliban? Why are bills passing the House and then disappear in the Senate? Why are the GOP still funding left-wing NGOs that target and hate MAGA Republicans? Why are members of the GOP pushing for mass amnesty instead of mass deportations? People are waking up and they aren't happy about it. People believe they were voting for the Trump agenda, and instead many feel like they're getting the same old Washington. If Republicans in Congress don't start producing tangible results, they're going to discover that frustration has consequences, and by the time they realize how deep-seated that frustration is, it may already be too late." The president also took a dig at Republicans in an interview this month with Punchbowl News. The president, while he is facing the worst polling ever, he insisted the public is not angry but with him, but they're angry with Republicans. He said, quote, "They're angry at Republicans, but they're not angry at me." Trump said he hopes Republicans vote in the midterm elections, but he understands they're very angry. The question is, will they vote? Because a lot of them are very angry at Republicans. The president has expressed frustrations with GOP lawmakers on a number of issues. Most recently, he's lashed out at Senate Republicans for not passing the Save America Act. So, ladies and gentlemen, is the president right to be upset here? And is the president right to call out the Republicans on all of these issues? I mean, we've been talking about this for a very long time on the show, and it is a disturbing situation. It's disturbing because this is what the Republicans were elected to do. And this is why the Republicans are not able to campaign on any specific issue, because they haven't done anything. And I will tell you, this event coming up in Dallas, the midterm convention, I suspect what's going to happen here is they're going to try and pivot and make this election about Donald Trump. But I'm just telling you, I don't think that's going to work, because the Republican voters know Trump's not the problem here. The problem would be the Republicans on Capitol Hill. The problem would be cable news, which, by the way, these conservative cable news companies are killing the conservative movement. Look, what just happened yesterday in South Carolina with Congressman Ralph Norman going down in defeat, Senator Darlene Graham winning the runoff election. And she did it only because Donald Trump gave her the endorsement, and also because Fox News actively endorsed and campaigned for this woman. Now, I hate to break it to you, but Darlene Graham is not a conservative. Darlene Graham is barely a moderate Republican. And you mark my words on this, ladies and gentlemen, don't be surprised if she votes alongside people like Lisa Murkowski and Susan Collins. the people of South Carolina made a grave mistake. By the way, I believe open primaries there in South Carolina, which means a lot of Democrats. And that's, by the way, that's one of the reasons why Lindsey Graham was able to stay in power as long as he did. So Democrats are able to vote in Republican Party business. And I got a big problem with that. Got to lock down those primaries so we can make sure we're actually electing conservatives. And I feel really bad for Ralph Norman. He did as well as he possibly could. But again, when the president

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2: All right, welcome back, everybody. This is the Todd Stearns Radio Show. By the way, President Trump on with Glenn Beck today, and the president said he would sign legislation banning Sharia law in the United States. Let's take a listen.
3: We have so many enemies, I feel, like inside our own gates. We have the DSA. And we have Islam, the Red-Green Alliance, something I put up on the chalkboard when I was at Fox. And I said, this is going to happen. And everybody said that they'll never work together. And that's exactly what's happening. Would you push for or sign a No Sharia Law Act for America? And when it comes to the Marxists, what advice do you have for the GOP to begin to relate to the people who feel like there is an affordability crisis in America, especially for the youth, and the Marxists are playing on that and exploiting all of that?
4: Yeah.
3: What advice do you have?
4: Yeah, I would say two things. Number one, on Sharia law, I would absolutely say that's not this country. There's no Sharia law. And you do have pockets of it, as you know. I would say no. And you go to London, you go to Paris. It's almost like a second way of life. It's ridiculous.
3: Yeah.
4: And I would absolutely be on your side on that, or on a lot of other people's side, too. Because, you know, you and I have people that I think we're more based on common sense than we are on ideology. It's all about good politics is all about common sense anyway. But I would absolutely prohibit the Sharia law thing. And it is happening in this country a little bit. And when we see it, we take it out, and you have to take it out. You have one system. We have a great system. Sometimes it's very frustrating, but it's the best there is that I can see.
2: Yeah, well, I'm certainly glad to hear that. I think the issue would be Congress. Would Congress be willing to push forward any sort of legislation that would ban Sharia law? Sharia law is just completely incompatible with Western civilization, and it's completely incompatible with the United States Constitution. I was doing an interview early this morning for the book, and Dylan, you can back me up here. I literally sun up to sundown when I'm not doing this radio show. We're doing book interviews.
5: I can vouch for that.
2: A lot of them.
5: Yep.
2: And we love it. It's been a lot of fun, but it's a lot of work, and it's there are long and complicated conversations sometimes, and one of them was an easier one today when I told the host. He asked me, he goes, well, what's the biggest challenge facing America? And I said, the biggest challenge facing America right now is the rise of Islamic politics, political Islam, and also the rise of communism. I mean, it really is that simple. Dwight D. Eisenhower, going back to the 1950s, Eisenhower knew that communism was a dangerous thing facing America, and the only way to fight communism was not through politics, but it was through a spiritual solution, which is why Eisenhower was really one of the most vocal presidents when it came to talking about his faith in God. It was Eisenhower who advanced the notion that we are one nation under God. And here we are so many years later, and we're facing the same problems we were dealing with back in the 1950s. So again, I appreciate what the president is doing here, but yeah, the biggest threat facing our nation right now, political Islam and communism. Let's go to the phone lines, 901-260-5926. Tom in Houston, Texas, joining us. Hi, Tom. What's on your mind?
6: Hey, Todd. I'm here to help you, buddy. You quoted a poll from TSU, Texas Southern University,
2: here
6: in Houston, concerning Tallarico and Ken Paxton. And don't get me wrong, I think Ken Paxton has a lot of work to do. But CSU is one of the most liberal institutions. And I say that along with, you know, like prisons are institutions as well. But they are not to be, I don't trust any poll results coming out of there more than I would, you know, the heat here in Texas, I tell you. But you need to do some research on TSU before you start quoting their polls.
2: Well, Tom, I mean, look, you can make that argument out of every poll. And Tom, hear me on this. And both parties do this. They say, you know, if the poll looks great for Kim Paxton, oh, that's the best poll in the world. The same poll could come back later and say, actually, Tallarico's, well, that's the worst poll in America. So you can either believe the polls or not. But the reality is that's not the only poll out there that shows Tallarico ahead. So you can say that some sort of a vast, you know, right-wing conspiracy or left-wing conspiracy. But you're saying, though, that Ken Paxton needs to do work. So what does he need to do a better job of?
6: First off, he needs to campaign. And I don't care if it's kissing babies or going and standing with farmers in their fields or cattlemen around. I mean, if I was him, I'd get a bunch of cattlemen and I'd go against what Trump just did with the foreign beef. Okay? When you raise cattle, it's a 3 to 7 year process of building your herd, and they're going to allow the cheap cuts of meat to come in. And what that does is that takes away the core business of beef. Selling the high cut, your sirloins, now brisket. Brisket used to be a throwaway beef. But, you know, get a bunch of ranchers behind me and say, Trump has messed up here, and I'm trying to speak with him about how the cattle business is hurting here in the state of Texas. We love the state of Texas. We love the cattle. And we need to make money, not give away products from foreigners, you know. And the
2: so he's not doing any of that right now? Is that what you're saying, Tom?
6: I tell you, I'm a pretty good consumer of the news. And I have not seen Ken Paxton in front of a camera himself, you know, not a story about the campaign as far as, you know, polls or whatever. I haven't seen his team put on an event in a good 3 or 4 weeks, okay? And then they caught him vacationing in London with some woman, you know, and, of course, he just got divorced. I don't know how his wife put up with him for so long. Because he was, not the best husband in the world, but we're not electing a husband. I think he's a great fighter. You can see what he's done with the immigration issue against Biden, against Obama, for the state of Texas. He will fight for.
2: Let me jump in here, Tom, and I want to bring in our national listening audience so they can understand what you and I are talking about here. So instead of celebrating America's birthday on American soil, on Texas soil, on the 4th of July, Ken Paxton was with his new lover taking a tour of Europe. He was on a European vacation on the nation's 250th birthday. And to your point, Tom, it sounds like that decision has rubbed a lot of people the wrong way.
6: Well, yeah, and when you're going for an election, this is strictly my opinion, but you don't want to do anything that's going to rub 20% or more of the people the wrong way, you know?
2: So
6: you need to.
2: No. I hear what you're saying. But is it possible, Tom, that some of the people they interviewed for this poll could be saying exactly what you're saying? Because it does sound like you're a little frustrated and you think Ken Paxton should be doing more to try to get himself elected.
6: I agree with your last statement, but there's no way in that place, I won't say it, that I would vote for Tallarico.
2: Yeah, okay? No. Tom, and I don't think that's it. I'm willing to say this, that what could happen is you could have Republicans just stay home and not vote. And again, I don't live in Texas. All I can tell you is I was in Dallas last Sunday I was at First Baptist Church Dallas. Talked to some very high-profile Republicans, And, Tom, they're concerned about Ken Paxton. I'm just telling you flat out, they're concerned about him being able to win.
6: Well, I'm concerned about him, too, but I'm going to vote for him. I'll
2: Good. Yeah, I would encourage that. Let me ask you this. University of Texas, they've got a poll out with Texas Political Project. They've got Governor Abbott ahead in his race to win the governor's race. Is that a pretty good poll, University of Texas?
6: Well, the University of Texas is a big liberal institution, too.
2: Okay.
6: You're talking about the Longhorns in Austin, correct?
2: Yeah. They've got University of Texas, Texas Politics Project poll. They've got Greg Abbott ahead, so he's winning his race right now. But that same polling data, the Attorney General, Ken Paxton, is trailing James Tallarico, so there's some more polling data out there. Look, all of these polls may be off-kilter, but from what you just told me, Tom, I suspect there are a lot of Republicans that feel the same way you do about Ken Paxton and the lack of effort that he's offering up here. All right, Tom, I got to run. Folks, hour three of the Big Show coming up. We're talking to the RNC. Hopefully we'll get some new details on what the midterms are looking like. Also, Chris Ruddy, the CEO of Newsmax. He'll be joining us as well. Stick around, everybody. We'll be right back.
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2: For more than 50 years, the Second Amendment Foundation has fought for your gun rights in court, educated the public in one landmark victories, including McDonald v. Chicago, securing Second Amendment freedoms at the state level. But the fight is far from over. SAF is the only organization with two cases before the Supreme Court this fall challenging so-called assault weapons bans. Stand with the organization with over 55 lawsuits challenging unconstitutional gun laws nationwide. 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
12: From ABC News, I'm Michelle Franzen. Meta reaching a landmark settlement today with 52 state attorneys general to settle claims Facebook and Instagram posed a mental health threat to minors. The social media giant agreeing to pay $18 billion to add protections to its apps, including a two-hour daily limit for users under 18. Here's ABC's Elizabeth Schulze.
13: What we're looking at here is an agreement that effectively concedes that some of the design features on these apps got young users addicted. And the states had claimed that that contributed to harming the mental health of these young users. And now Meta will be forced to make these changes.
12: The settlement still needs court approval. A federal judge who had blocked the most controversial aspects of President Trump's executive order aimed at restricting mail-in ballots, namely employing the Postal Service as the primary enforcer of mail voter eligibility, has now lifted the decision following the Supreme Court's ruling this week that legal challenges are premature. It gives the Trump administration the green light to move forward, but the mail ballot executive order could face new legal challenges. Flash flooding in Nepal now blamed for more than 150 deaths. Hundreds still listed as missing, including 47 American tourists.
13: The rescue operation is underway. Where this took place near the border with China is a popular destination with tourists. And according to the Nepalese Tourism Board, nearly 400 tourists are missing. The army has urged people to remain on high alert and to stay in safe places.
12: A judge has granted Brian Koberger a new hearing in his bid to reverse his guilty plea for the murders of four Idaho college students in 2022. Koberger pleaded guilty in July 2025 after nearly 3 years of insisting on his innocence. He was sentenced to four consecutive life sentences, a new hearing now set for next summer. Fans are paying tribute to country music icon and humanitarian Dolly Parton, who died yesterday. Her publicist says it followed a brief battle with cancer. You're listening to...
14: Here's the official forecast. Mostly sunny today. Heat index will make it feel like 98. Overnight showers and thunderstorms possible tonight, low down to 72. Tomorrow, rain and thunderstorms likely, a high of 91. Showers and thunderstorms continue into Thursday night, 71 degrees the low. Friday, showers and thunderstorms, a high of 90. More of the same for Friday night. More showers and thunderstorms, our low 68. Saturday, scattered showers and 90. I'm Craig Allen on WGOW.
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0: Todd Starnes.
2: Oh, yeah. And hello, everybody. Welcome to the Todd Starnes Radio Show. Great to have you with us today. By the way, ToddStarnes.com, that is our website address. All sorts of great news and information for you there. Some great stories as well. Of course, our tribute to Dolly Parton. Hope you'll take some time to head over to the website today and be sure to check that out. Also, want to share this and pass this information along. Many of you know that we broadcast our national show from my home city of Memphis, Tennessee. I also serve on the Tennessee Association of Broadcasters on the board of directors, and we are making an announcement today, and I wanted to pass this along because I think every radio station in America should be doing what we are going to be doing tomorrow. And at 9 o'clock Eastern time, every radio station in the entire state of Tennessee is going to be offering a tribute to Dolly Parton. And one of the things we're going to be doing is playing the song, her original song, I Will Always Love You. Not the Whitney Houston version, but the version that Dolly Parton first recorded and wrote. And that's going to happen at 9 o'clock tomorrow morning, every radio station in the entire state of Tennessee. Those of you listening to us on our flagship station, KWAM, you'll be hearing that. And we also are inviting all of you folks, if you're out driving during that time, to turn on your headlights out of respect for Dolly. So all of that tomorrow on radio stations all around the nation, but specifically right here in Tennessee. And by the way, Dylan, I don't know if you saw, but last night in Nashville, there was a traffic jam. They actually had to call out the Tennessee Highway Patrol to run traffic in front of Dolly's home. Of that beautiful mansion she has out there.
3: Oh, wow. Yeah, lots of people loving Dolly right now.
2: Yep, showing up and they're putting flowers, kind of like what they did. It reminded me of Graceland when Elvis died. And, I mean, thousands of people turned out there on what is now known as Elvis Presley Boulevard. So just an amazing time. All right, 901-260-5926, our telephone number. Want to go right away to the Patriot Mobile Newsmaker line. Say hello to Ali Triolo, who is the Election Integrity Communications Director for the Republican National Committee. Ali, good to have you with us. And before we jump into politics, one of the interesting things, somebody sent me a note. They were in D.C. and they were in their newsroom, and they said when word of Dolly Parton's death came down, the people who were shocked, it was not just the old folks. It was the young people as well. I mean, she really did impact a lot of folks across the spectrum.
4: You're exactly right. I think something that has been so beautiful to see is in an age where it is political, people are on social media, her quotes getting shared across party lines about living with intention and gratitude and grace and poise. This is something that all generations need to be reminded of. Even before I got on this show with you, I was talking to my mom and she was revisiting some of her childhood memories set to Dolly and talked about how last night she and my dad were playing some of her greatest hits in the kitchen. So I think it's beautiful what your state is doing to honor her legacy. And I do hope all others follow suit.
2: You know, it really is sort of a sense of loss. There are very few people left that generate universal affection, you know, no matter your politics. And I guess politics sort of flavors everything these days for better or for worse. But I really appreciated the fact that she did keep her politics to herself. I think she said once in an interview, if you want to know where I stand on something, go listen to one of my songs because I write about them in my songs. We need more of that, I think, in the world of entertainment.
4: Yeah, you're exactly right. People go to watch football games or listen to music as a way to escape and be entertained. And I think when we saw this, interjection of politics into football, that was really a turning point for Americans that looked at that sport as a way to come together as a nation, cheer for one team. And then when it got political, it turned off so many football fans. And obviously, I work for the RNC podcast. politics is something I am deeply passionate about. The Republican Party, I believe, is the greatest party on earth. But there are some things that are sacred, such as, of course, honoring Dolly Parton's legacy and other ways we as Americans celebrate our nation.
2: All right. Let's talk politics. And one of the big issues on the minds of voters, I know CNN just the other day touting a poll that shows most Democrats still believe that we should show some form of ID at the ballot box. It seems to me this is more of a 90-10 issue with voters, and yet the Democrats are stopping the Save America Act. And certainly in the Senate, we've watched Republican leadership, and of course they're blaming it all on the Democrats, but the reality is the Save America Act is not getting across the finish line. How important is that issue? I mean, what are you hearing from voters out there?
4: It's crucial, and I'm glad you're bringing up the polling of everyday Americans. There was even a recent poll where self-proclaimed socialists agree that photo ID and proof of citizenship to vote are common sense. We know it is the law that only Americans should be voting in American elections. That is why this week we saw a great win coming out of the Supreme Court, allowing President Trump's executive order for mail-in ballots to move forward, which would ensure that these ballots are only going to American citizens. It's common sense. It's 90-10, exactly what you said. And it's an issue that we are fully backing here at the RNC.
2: Of course, we just had Congressman Jim Jordan, chairman of House Judiciary, on the show in the last hour. And he brought up this story out of New Jersey, where you've got thousands of non-citizens who are allowed to vote in elections. And Allie, you really do have to wonder if that's happening in New Jersey. You have to imagine it's happening in a place, you know, like California or Illinois or some of these other blue states.
4: Yeah, and California's attorney general even admitted that they have no system to tracking non-citizens on their voter rolls. Just last month, President Trump gave a very important election integrity address to the American people and cited states like California and others where there are hundreds of thousands of non-citizens in total on the voter rolls. And I'm glad you're bringing up New Jersey, because the RNC, in partnership with the New Jersey GOP, actually exposed those non-citizens a month before Mikey Sherrill made that announcement. And again, these are just people that have asked to be removed from the voter rolls, meaning it truly is the tip of the iceberg.
2: You know, I want to play some audio here for us. This is coming out of Minnesota, from Michigan, where a state representative has described the situation there about removing a dead voter from the township rolls. Let's take a listen to State Representative Rachel Schmidt.
5: Respectfully, Representative Smith, the fact that there are, in fact, some errors that happen in the system. Every system has errors, and it doesn't mean that there are not safeguards in place. There are safeguards, and you as a clerk, having done many registrations previously, understand that there's a process that you go through. And you can ask NASA. There's no process that doesn't have some error inherent in the system.
6: Okay. Thank you. And you're very right. When I was a clerk, there were lots of errors in the system. That's largely why I am here. I took off a dead voter in my township. And guess what? That dead voter was put back on. Not by me. That was done by the Secretary of State's office. So we need to do a lot of fixing here in our elections. When I was a clerk at Martin Township, there was a family member who at one point was registered at my in-law's home. And that family member had died nearly 20 years prior. They were put on the rolls at 2020. Mm. They were mailed voter application ballots without the authorization to do that. That's the local clerk's job. So I went in there, removed her from the voting rolls, because I know firsthand this family member is dead and deceased. Just this past election cycle, lo and behold, that person was put back on the voter rolls and has a card of the early voting location polling that I actually have and can produce. And that's a problem.
2: Yeah, I would say it's a problem. Do you, Allie, do you see that's a problem? Democrats refusing to remove dead people from the ballot?
4: Well, that is why the RNC is a public records request in 48 states right now, including Washington, D.C., to take a look at states' voter rolls, because it is federal law that states accurately maintain their voter rolls, removing dead people, removing people that have moved to other places. It is pivotal. And especially with all of these blue states wanting vote by mail for all, we cannot have ballots floating around with dead people's names on them, ripe for fraud, ripe rather for other people to vote those ballots. The most important thing we do as a nation is vote for who will run our country. And we need a system that is worthy and secure of that responsibility.
2: Maybe you can help me out here, Allie. I've been really frustrated trying to understand why this happens. But again, we don't know what happens in the hereafter. We know what the good book says. But for whatever reason, the dead people always vote Democrat. Have we been able to figure out why that is? Why do only dead people vote Democrat?
4: Yeah, and when it came to our public records request out of New Jersey, the majority of the non-citizens that were on the voter rolls where we got proof of their voting, they were all registered Democrat as well. So, of course, these Democrats, they don't want secure elections because the dead people and the non-citizens are voting in their favor. We have even clips here at the RNC that we've uncovered of Democrats admitting the quiet part out loud and saying that if non-citizens cannot vote in our elections, that they stand to have a harder time of keeping their power. Why would that be? Why would that be, Todd?
2: It is a great question, Allie. Before we let you go, this big Supreme Court case in the fall, the RNC's proof of citizenship case, we understand that is expected to be heard. How big of a deal is this, again, getting back to election integrity?
4: I mean, it's a blockbuster case. It's a two-part case. Number one, we're defending Arizona's proof of citizenship law to make sure only Americans are voting in American elections. And also, we are defending the right for non-citizens to be removed from voter rolls no matter when they are discovered on their rolls. A lot of places have these 90-day blackout periods so that these non-citizens have to stay on these voter rolls, which we know is terrible when it comes to having them gain access to ballots. So we're excited to see the Supreme Court take this up in October, and the RNC will never stop fighting for secure elections.
2: All right. Well, Allie, we're going to leave it there. Again, a lot happening, of course, gearing up for the big RNC midterm, and we'll be talking more about that later. But again, voter integrity and election integrity, that is something we've got to pay attention to. Allie, thank you so much for joining us today.
4: Thank you for having me.
2: All right, Allie Triolo, ladies and gentlemen, she is the comms director for election integrity at the Republican National Committee. Got to take a break here. 901-260-5926. That's 901-260-5926. 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
2: Hey, Todd Starnes here. 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
11: That other thing, because Elvis was ready to record it. I told my friends and people that he was recording it, and they were in town to do the recording. They had invited me down to the session. And Colonel Tom Parker calls me the day before and says, now you do know that Elvis is recording your song, and you do know that Elvis don't record anything that he don't publish or at least get half the publishing on. I said, really?
12: Which is to say he would have the rights.
11: He would have the rights, at least half of the rights to the publishing of the song. I said, I can't do that. This song's already been a hit with me, and this is in my publishing company, and obviously this is going to be one of my most important copyrights, and I can't give you half the publishing. Of course, that's stuff that I'm leaving for my family. And he said, well, then we can't record the song. And I was just heartbroken. I said, well, I'm really sorry, but I can't do that. So I didn't.
12: That took guts.
11: Well, it didn't to me. It seemed to be the thing to do. It hurt me because I was so disappointed that I was going to have to tell my friends Elvis didn't record it. But I just knew that that was not right, and that was not. If it had been maybe, if I didn't have my own publishing company, had the song not already been a hit, it might have been different. But I couldn't give somebody half of a song that had already been number one, and that was you know, was evident, had already proved itself.
12: Well, so. You had some redemption, Whitney Houston, then
11: well,
12: many
11: yes.
12: years later.
11: That's true. When Whitney recorded, I was like, oh, good, because now I own 100% of the publishing, 100% of the writing. And I did really well with that. But I didn't blame Elvis, and I didn't blame Colonel Tom either. It was a decision I had to make at the time, and I'm glad I did. Well, it was overwhelming. The way she did it, David Foster, who arranged and produced it, and Kevin Costner, who's the one that just, you know, wanted to do the song in the movie. But when I heard her sing it, because I'd always loved her singing anyway. I mean, what a voice she had. I mean, at that time, nobody could out-sing her. But when I heard it, my heart just stopped. I just couldn't believe that my little song, my little simple song that was written straight from my heart, you know, about a subject that we all know and relate to one way or another, whether it's someone that's died or kids going off to school. People relate to that song in so many ways. But anyway, when I heard her sing it, I could not believe it. I was driving at that time from my office in Nashville to my house in Brentwood, and I heard it when she started singing that a cappella. I thought, well, if I should stay, and it took a minute to realize. And then when it went into the, with the music part where she's saying, and I honestly thought I was going to have a heart attack. It was one of the most overwhelming things. The way she did it was spectacular.
13: And the Grammy goes to Whitney Houston!
14: Oh, this is so nice. Thank you so much. Thank you. Listen, I got a lot of folks to thank, so I'm going to put this down for a second, okay? Dolly, of course, coming from you, this is truly an honor. You wrote a beautiful song. Thank you so much for writing such beautiful songs, really.
11: People say, well, that's Whitney's song. I said, that's fine. You can give her the credit. I just want the cash. So send that check on to me. But it was her song. The way that she did that to make that such a worldwide hit, mine would have never have done that. But since then, people have done it as instrumentals, as duets, and all of that. So it's just one of those simple little songs that says nothing and yet everything.
2: Yeah, I mean, it's a beautiful song. And going back to that interview, she went on to talk about how if she had to give up everything else, the only thing she would keep would be her ability to write songs and, you know, these stories. And that's really, you know, that came from the East Tennessee mountain culture, that Appalachian culture, where storytelling, and that's how, you know, that's how people lived their lives back in those days. They told stories on the front porch of their cabins. And for me, I think, you know, that's part of our culture. That's part of our heritage as Southerners. And to see her story, I think that's one of the reasons why she really resonated with so many people, but especially those of us who live in the Southern states, and especially those of us who live in Tennessee. And Dylan, say what you will, but there are a lot of great musicians that came from Tennessee.
3: Amen to that.
2: We'll throw in Timberlake. I'm feeling generous today. You know, he's from Memphis area.
3: He gets half.
2: Yeah, that's okay. He did bring Sexy back, so, you know, we'll give him that. All right, hang tight. Chris Ruddy from Newsmax joins us next. This is the Todd Starnes Show.

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0: All right, welcome back, everybody. This is the Todd Stearns Radio Show. Good to have you with us. Hour three of the big show. By the way, our telephone number, 901-260-5926. That's 901-260-5926. All right. Well, no doubt about it, the midterm elections. How are you feeling, ladies and gentlemen? Are you feeling good? Are you a little nervous? We've been hearing from just about everybody on this particular issue, and a lot of folks are just, they're concerned. That's all. I think they're concerned, and they want to hear from these Republicans. Look, if you're Ken Paxton and you're running for the U.S. Senate, and you know you've got a lot of baggage, and the guy's got baggage, what are you going to do? He's got baggage. So what do? You don't go to Europe on the 4th of July. You stay here in America, and you campaign on American soil, preferably in Texas. So I just, it's beyond me. It's just beyond me what these folks are doing. The sense of entitlement, I think, among some Republicans is really setting people off, and it's rubbing people the wrong way. And that's just the reality of it. Meanwhile, you've got folks out there taking full advantage of President Trump. And I think the president is right here. This has absolutely nothing to do with him. It has everything to do with the do-nothing Congress. So we're going to be talking to our friend Chris Ruddy over at Newsmax just momentarily as he joins the program. Chris has a lot to celebrate as Newsmax continues to go very, very well. By the way, I want to go back to this polling data from CNN, cut number 9.
1: Take a look here. Favorite photo ID to vote. 85% of white people favorite. 82% of Latino. 76% of black Americans favorite. So the bottom line is this. Voter ID is not controversial in this country. A photo ID to vote is not controversial in this country. It is not controversial by party, and it is not controversial by race. The vast majority of Americans agree with Nicki Minaj that, in fact, you should have a photo ID to be able to vote.
0: This is common sense that we're dealing with here. And by the way, the sex and gender revolutionaries, they are still controlling the school boards. I want you to listen to this guy. He's from North Carolina, and they're all very upset because they've got a transitioning teacher in the local school, and the dad is really frustrated over what's happening. Cut number 23.
2: I have three small children at Middle Creek Elementary, and I'm with Middle Creek Parental Rights. For years, people questioned certain institutional orthodoxies, or people who questioned them, were intimidated into believing that disagreement itself is a defect of character. We got all kinds of newspeak vocab for policing dissent, not to answer the argument, but to morally classify the person making it. Misgendering, dead naming, cisnormativity, heteronormative bigotry, transphobic. It worked pretty well around 2016, and it worked really well in 2020. But its shelf life is expired. Ordinary Americans are remembering something basic that we can and should just say things. Things like, I don't subscribe to gender theory. I'm a Christian and a faithful believer in Jesus Christ. In fact, I claim religious exemption from it for myself and for my family. I reject critical theory, postmodern progressivism, especially in elementary education.
0: Yeah, I get where this guy's coming from here. And it's really frustrating that moms and dads are still having to deal with this. I really do hope the administration does abolish the Department of Education, return control of those schools back to the local communities where they're going to be able to eradicate this sex and gender ideology. 901-260-5926 is our telephone number. That's 901-260-5926. Well, for those of you who have read my new book called The Golden Age, and if you've read the preface, you know who our next guest is. As a matter of fact, these are like the first words of the book. My first visit to Mar-a-Lago was at the invitation of Chris Ruddy, the chief executive officer of Newsmax. Our dinner party was seated on the alfresco patio with a breathtaking view of the manicured lawn and brilliant blue waters of the swimming pool. I was keenly aware that up until that moment in my life, my idea of fine dining was Uncle Herschel's favorite breakfast at Cracker Barrel. In the South, we have a saying for a situation like that. I was honored to be living high on the hog. And with that, we bring in the CEO of Newsmax, Chris Ruddy. Chris, great to have you on the show today.
3: Todd, it looks great. Everything, it looks like a major network you have there.
0: Well, we have a great team. We have a fun team here, and I sure do appreciate that. And I appreciate all the things that you have done for me, and we're so excited about the new book. We're getting rave reviews all over the country.
3: Even President Trump said he's read the book, right?
0: He has, and he gave us the thumbs up, and what we had Speaker Mike Johnson as well. And again, I just can't say enough great things about you, and thank you for bringing me into the Newsmax fold.
3: Well, thank you. You've been a force before Newsmax was around, and in media, and you're continuing to be that, and the radio, on television. So we appreciate it, Todd, and keep up your good work.
0: Well, again, there's a lot to talk about, Chris. We've got the midterms, and you guys did the big debate a few nights ago there in South Carolina. Did you ever imagine that Newsmax would be a major player like it is? You know, when you've started the magazines and the newsletters, and now just the incredible success that Newsmax has seen.
3: Well, I don't really imagine a lot of things. I just keep doing what I'm doing and keep building and growing. And I do think that people, it's not Chris Ruddy doing this, right? It's the millions of people that are

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1: Much they start putting us in local language. We just launched Newsmax Poland in the Polish language. We're working with partners there that do that. We're hoping to expand to a lot more other countries. Again, I think it's this demand, right? It's not just in this country. We actually have a lot more media diversity than many other countries, including Europe. So there's a real demand for what we're offering, which is sensible news. We always say we're independent with a conservative perspective. And I think that's why President Trump likes us so much. So many people have, there's 15 million plus people that have downloaded our app, which is free on their smartphone. And they can go to iPhone or Android and they can start watching your show anywhere in the world. Very few cable channels allow that to happen. So it's a big, big thing for us. And we're really excited about the future.
2: We've done book signings in Southern California, Chino Hill, in Dallas this past Sunday. And the numbers of people that came up and said, you know, they loved watching my show on Newsmax 2. You know, they love what's happening at Newsmax. And to a person, they said, thank you for what you guys are doing. And I think it's that going back to that idea of real news for real people. And I think that's really resonating with folks out there, don't you?
1: Yeah. I mean, we don't give a, you know, there's a lot of differences between us and Fox. If you people say, well, what's the difference? Watch us. Look at our websites today. Look at the Newsmax site compared to the Fox News website today. You'll see the difference. You'll see what we focus on, the issues we care about, the things we're reporting. You'll see the things they're interested in. I think you'll agree that we're the more serious and the ones more in sync with their values. But we let people decide that, right? We're not telling them to believe that. You go on a lot of networks, everybody's telling you what to believe.
2: Yeah.
1: My view is let people, we have Democrats come on. We have people pro-Trump, against Trump. We're not afraid because we know that when the people can really make up their own minds, that's better for everyone.
2: I completely agree with that assessment. And, you know, we love those opportunities to debate. You know, Donna Brazile, for example, has come on the radio show and we've had pretty ferocious debates. But we also talk about the finer points of making a great gumbo. She's a great chef on the side. And I think, you know, that's one of the things that's sort of missing in politics. You get so laser focused on the politics, you forget the humanity of the person as well. And I wonder if our country is really in a bad fix because of that.
1: The polarization is huge. You know, they'll blame a lot of it on President Trump. But then when you look back, you see what they did to him over the 4 years he was out of office. They were not very nice, right?
2: Yeah.
1: Multiple prosecutions, many lawsuits, negative press day in and day out. I think one of the reasons he won is that people felt like they were so over the top. So, you know, people, I think, are seeing now that the president really lived up to his promises. I mean, the guy has had an amazing track record. The border was secured even before he really took office, almost, because they knew he was coming. They stopped coming across the border. The Trump accounts, the Trump prescription drugs, I mean, the lowest prices in 40 years. Who would have thought of that, right? He's done all of that stuff.
2: And that was really, you know, the foundation for writing the Golden Age. I was just getting frustrated with people saying, well, you know, the president hasn't accomplished all that much. So we just went back and looked at the promises he made and whether or not he delivered on those promises. And by and large, he has. And again, ushering in the Golden Age for me, Chris, and I know that you're a man of faith as well, as am I. And I really believe that the Golden Age is really not so much about affordability or lower gas prices as it is about restoring those traditional American values. And I'm wondering, you know, based on where we are now, do you think the president has done that? Has he ushered in this Golden Age?
1: Well, I think it's early, right? He's a year and a half into his presidency, and the amazing things he's done, I don't think any other president in a year and a half.
2: Yeah.
1: People forget, like, so people are angry with him. It's only a year and a half. He whipped inflation. Biden left him with a mess. He passed the big, beautiful bill with massive tax cuts and rebates and all of that. No taxes on tips. He's done the

0: accounts. He's done prescription drugs. He's done a whole bunch of things. Now, the Iran war is a bit of a outlier, right? But I think he's showing leadership there. And then the long run, that will pay off. But it always, sometimes these things are harder than they first appear. But he's showing real leadership that other presidents had ignored this issue. The Iranian government, the regime there, is terrible. They are a threat to America and Israel and the whole Western world. And I think the president has shown decisive leadership. I think there, where I would criticize the Trump administration is the lack of communication. You know, the things we talk about today, Todd, they're just not talking about at the White House. I mean, it's sort of strange. You know, the president's a great communicator, but it's just him. Like, who else is talking about these things? And sometimes to get Trump administration people to talk about it, you have to sometimes pull teeth. They don't even want to go on air. It's very strange.
1: You look at the Democrats, and they are leading in a lot of the polling data. I was talking to some high-profile conservatives in Texas. They are really concerned about whether or not Kim Paxton is going to be able to win in November, which is sort of shocking to me. But I just sense from the callers on our show, there does seem to be a disconnect here, especially on the issues of things like affordability, you know, the gas prices, grocery prices, and these Gen Z kids that have the good jobs, but they're just not able to get that first starter home. Are you sensing that as well?
0: I wouldn't say they have good jobs. I mean, I think the affordability crisis is real. You know, I think sometimes we can learn some things from Mamdani. I don't like him. I think he's an anti-Semite, and he's definitely socialistic. Communist might be a little strong, but he's definitely a socialist. But, you know, they're answering. They see that people don't have money. They don't have money for food, for rent, especially the younger people. They don't have jobs. And he's like, I'll give you this. I'll give you free groceries, free rent, free housing, free this. And it sounds great, right? Everything's for free. But somebody has to pay for it.
1: Yeah.
0: And ultimately, that system, that socialism system collapses. The Republicans and the Trump administration, we should be answering those concerns about how people are going to get jobs, how they're going to increase. Now, the president has a lot of good plans on that. But sometimes I think the Republicans just don't seem to answer those issues as well as the Democrats in terms of responding. And I think that there are ways, like, we see a lot of companies in America, big companies, really are semi-monopolies, and they, you know, I could give you an example. The cell phone bill that you have, you know, you Americans pay 5 to 10 times more Europeans pay on their cell phones. Why? Our government gives three companies, led by AT&T, all the spectrum for cell phones. So there's no real competition. They, three of them, just divide out decide on a price, and everybody has to pay it. Too bad. You have no alternatives. In Europe, they warehouse the spectrum. Any company can go and access it. It's not given to someone to control. So it's and their system, in that case, is better, and it keeps prices lower. And you see this in a lot of other industries. You can go through many of them where the government has essentially given a handful of companies control, and it's not good. So I think this is an issue led to tremendous income disparity. And this is causing a lot of the economic and upheaval and social issues, and then now politically. And I think the Republicans have much better answers.
1: No doubt about it.
0: More free enterprise, more competition, more investment, more helping the little guy rise up, more helping. I remember when I was young, all the Republicans were always known the party of small business. Now they're sort of known as the party of big business and the Washington swamp. That's not good. And I think it's causing a lot of angst in the base, and that's why they're not as excited this election.
1: Chris, you know how the business goes. We've got to take a mandatory break to pay our bills here, but we just want to say thank you for coming on. Thank you for the great work that Newsmax is doing, the great team that you've assembled there. And thank you for publishing my book, too. I really appreciate that.
0: Get your book on Amazon, number one. 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It's free. And number three, check out Newsmax on the New York Stock Exchange. We're now a publicly traded company. And as I say, you can join the news revolution.
1: It's great advice, ladies and gentlemen. Follow it. The great Chris Ruddy, Chief Executive Officer of Newsmax. Chris, great to see you.
0: Great to see you. Thank you, Todd.
1: All right. Hang tight, everybody. Have to take a quick break. We'll be right back.
2: He's not bitter. He's blessed. Todd Starnes.
1: For more than 50 years, the Second Amendment Foundation has fought for your gun rights in court, educated the public, and won landmark victories, including McDonald v. Chicago, securing Second Amendment freedoms at the state level. But the fight is far from over. SAF is the only organization with two cases before the Supreme Court this fall challenging so-called assault weapons bans. Stand with the organization with over 55 lawsuits challenging unconstitutional gun laws nationwide. Join the fight today at saf.org/Starnes.
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0: All right, it was a jam-packed day, ladies and gentlemen. And again, you heard Chris Ruddy. Be sure to get a copy of The Golden Age, How Trump Saved America. 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
0: For more than 50 years, the Second Amendment Foundation has fought for your gun rights in court, educated the public in one landmark victories, including McDonald v. Chicago, securing Second Amendment freedoms at the state level. But the fight is far from over. SAF is the only organization with two cases before the Supreme Court this fall challenging so-called assault weapons bans. Stand with the organization with over 55 lawsuits challenging unconstitutional gun laws nationwide. 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
7: From ABC News, I'm Michelle Franzen. The death toll is jumping following catastrophic flooding in Nepal. More than 150 people have died, over 400 others listed missing, including 47 American tourists. ABC's Tom Sufi Burich has more.
8: Multiple regions of Nepal are impacted. The destruction, I think, is impossible to quantify at this point in time. Multiple rivers flooded, a huge search and rescue operation now underway. But I think it's important to point out that reaching the affected areas will be complex. And not only is it mountainous terrain, but of course the roads and the bridges are very much impacted in that area. One report I read earlier today said 19 bridges in the region are damaged.
7: Closing arguments set to begin tomorrow in the Lindsey Clancy trial in Massachusetts after testimony concluded today.
9: Jurors heard from a total of 84 witnesses across 21 days of testimony as prosecutors sought to prove that Lindsey Clancy deliberately and intentionally murdered her children 3 years ago. Defense lawyers argue she was suffering from postpartum psychosis at the time and lost her grip on reality. When she sought medical help, defense lawyers argue that her doctors misdiagnosed and over-medicated her, prescribing her more than a dozen psychiatric drugs over a four-month period. Closing arguments are scheduled to begin on Thursday morning. Peter Haralambos, ABC News.
7: Meta reaching a tentative landmark settlement with every U.S. state except New Mexico and Florida, joining in the proposal stemming from the lawsuit alleging Facebook and Instagram was designed to be addictive to minors. And the social media giant agreeing to pay up some $18 billion to make changes to its app. Here's ABC's Elizabeth Schulze.
10: A default daily time limit of 2 hours for users under the age of 18. A ban on displaying numbers of likes or reactions to users under age 18. A ban on cosmetic procedure image filters. The option for some users under 18 to have a non-personalized feed. That is significant because that gets at algorithmic changes with these platforms.
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2: But in the case of Dolly Parton, it feels like we've been robbed of so much time. Because of her spirit, it made its way into everything she touched. The music, movies, Dollywood, the imagination library that's put hundreds of millions of books into kids' hands. America's sweetheart.
3: People around the world reacting to the sudden death of Dolly Parton, who died yesterday at the age of 80. The beloved country music icon died peacefully, surrounded by loved ones in Nashville. Her family plans to hold a small private service to celebrate her life. President Trump announced that flags will be lowered across the nation for the next week to honor this incredible U.S. treasure. It was supposed to happen, but it didn't. The Chattanooga City Council was set to vote on Plan Chattanooga this week, but they decided for a 30-day delay. More delays for the Chattanooga Airport Board are causing plenty of frustrations among members who are still waiting for updates on the board's legal challenges to a state law that vacated and replaced them. But no delay when it comes to hiring more police officers for Collegedale. The city commission voted to fund 4 additional officers for this growing area, increasing the force to more than 30.
4: Here's the official forecast for tonight. Mostly cloudy and 71. Tomorrow, mostly sunny with a chance of afternoon showers and thunderstorms. Heat index will make it feel like 102. Tomorrow night, a chance of rain and thunderstorms down to 70. Patchy morning fog to start off our Friday, then mostly sunny and a high of 92. Partly cloudy Friday night, 68. Sunshine and 94 for Saturday. Saturday night, mostly clear, the low 71 degrees. I'm Craig Allen on WGOW.
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0: Our number, 877-381-3811, 877-381-3811. We are going to continue our effort to help some of the candidates running for the Senate and the House. We can't help them all, but we will have Dan Sullivan, the actual real Dan Sullivan, who's the current senator running for re-election. Democrats are up to dirty tricks there. He's running against Mary Pattola, but also another Dan Sullivan. How do you like that, folks? So I wanted to have him on to talk about it, and we will. When is Mike Rogers on, Mr. Producer? I forgot. Friday, Mike Rogers will be back, and we'll continue to go down the list of willing candidates who will come on or want to come on, and we can help them as much as we can, because there's a lot at stake here. A lot. Now, I know many of you have heard played over the last day or so, "I Will Always Love You" by Dolly Parton or Whitney Houston. It is a great song, one of my favorite songs. I'll bet it's one of yours too. And I want to get on to a lot of stuff that's going on out there. But before we do, I do want to play the version of Dolly Parton singing this at the Grand Ole Opry in 2007. And we'll close the program with Whitney Houston's version. But here we go. Here's Dolly Parton. Cut 19, go.
1: Ladies and gentlemen, hasn't this been a wonderful show this evening? Congratulations, Porter. Thank you, Patty. Thank you, Buck. Thank you, Sepulveda, Fred. And Miss Dolly, there's no way in the world that we could close the show without this song.
2: No, that's exactly right. I think this is something we'd all like to say to Porter, but if it hadn't been for Porter, I wouldn't have written this song. This was kind of my goodbye song to Porter, and he just wouldn't get away, so he's here now. Anyway, this is a song that means a great deal to me, and we all love you, Porter.

hope life treats you real kind. And I hope you've had all you've ever dreamed of.

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1: Isn't it for the third time? Now think about how stupid this is. How ridiculous this is. Go ahead.
2: Holding this administration accountable and fighting corruption in all forms.
1: You're not holding the administration accountable. You're not going to be able to remove the president. It takes a super-duper majority of the Senate. You're not going to be able to do it, even if they take the Senate. Well, Mark, if they get rid of the filibuster, it has nothing to do with the filibuster. The Constitution determines, and the Constitution requires a supermajority. They don't have a supermajority to do that. But that's right, we're going to hold him accountable. No, you're not. Accountable for what? Getting elected? Getting elected? This guy talks fast. Not every person. We know people who talk fast who are very smart, but some people talk very fast who are very stupid. And they talk very fast because they're very stupid, and they don't want you to realize how stupid they are. This is one of them. Johnny. Johnny has whiskey. That's right. Johnny. Is it Johnny or Jennifer, Johnny? And don't be offended if I ask you this, Johnny, Jennifer. No. Go ahead.
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0: Jenny Uzeski of Maryland had a constituent called Mr. Call Screener, who said in the district he's known as Johnny Zero because he doesn't do anything. And maybe that's good because, you know, look at him. My number one priority is impeachment. Okay. There's some guy who runs in Illinois, nothing personal. His name is so long. I think he's Indian ancestry. It could be Thai. I don't know. Could be Thai. It is so long. I don't know how it gets on a bumper sticker, Mr. Producer. They got to, like, put two bumper stickers together. Can you open the mic, please? Can you say that again?
1: Is that the Raja Krishnamurthy guy?
0: I think so. It's like all consonants, right?
1: Oh, yeah, it's long.
0: And the first name's like Bo, like Ro Conman. You know, Bo, yeah, I don't know what it's for, but it's like two letters, and then it's rather to have you. Okay, great, great, great. Hey, look, we're a big tent here. Big tent. Big tent. That's right. Borders wide open. We're a big tent. And we welcome everybody. Doesn't matter. Islamists who promote terrorism, please come in. Yes, please. We don't have enough of those. Come on in, please. Oh, yes. The whole third. I had a theory here. Rather than worry about borders, if this is the deal, we can just send ballots to everybody in the world, Mr. Producer. You don't have to be a citizen. Send them to China. You know, send them to North Korea. Well, not there. They don't have mailboxes. But you know what I mean. Just send them all over the world and vote. Vote. Everyone should have the right to vote in America, whether you're American or not. Then I got to thinking we could expand that. Free Medicare for everybody in the world, all 8 billion people. Why make them come to the United States? Why make them come across oceans, deserts, the border? What's the border but a human construct? And so everybody can be on Medicare for all. Everybody can be on the food stamp program. What's the problem? What's the problem? Isn't this where the Democrats, logically, isn't this where it extends to? I think it is. By the way, you see this schmuck, Josh Shapiro in Pennsylvania? See this schmuck? He's a drama queen in many respects. No offense. And so he makes these statements. He's now taking these pictures. Hey, Josh, can I tell you something? Josh, pay attention. If that is your name, Josh. Could be Jill, for all I know. But anyway, Josh, your party hates you. Don't you get it? You're Jewish. You're not going anywhere. Josh, or is it Jill? You're not going anywhere. You're Jewish. You're a Democrat. You're a moron. You're not going to be nominated for president. Do you understand me? The dumb bastard. He's taking positions. Mail-in voting all of a sudden is very racist. Excuse me? Oh, yeah, mail-in voting. Matter of fact, anytime you put a stamp on an envelope, very racist. That's right. Anytime you use the Postal Service, because let me tell you something. Let me prove the point. Did not the Postal Service exist when we had slavery? Yes or no, Mr. Producer? It did, right? There you go. It is a slave institution. So if you use the Postal Service, if you put a stamp on an envelope, hey, if you use an envelope, you're revealing yourself as a white supremacist. You just are. And so according to Josh Shapiro, maybe it's Jill Shapiro, Jill Shapiro, he's going to bring a lawsuit against Trump to stop this mail-in voting, the tightening of mail-in voting. Now, understand, this guy was attorney general. He has a law degree, they say, probably from Ed's law school. The Supreme Court just ruled that they could do it. Nah, I'm bringing a lawsuit. Seriously? Well, it wasn't a final order. It was a halfway order. You know, the filing was incomplete because we didn't have a complete order. I don't care. The Supreme Court made it pretty clear where it's coming. I don't care. I'm Josh. That is Jill Shapiro. I'm bringing the case. Guy's a schmuck. He's a Democrat, and he's Jewish, and he actually thinks they're going to nominate a Jew for president now. Didn't he learn last time with Kamala Harris? She's married to a Jew. Remember the guy? Doug? Doug with the hands. Doug can't keep his hands to himself. Remember that guy? Oh, yeah. Dougie. And I like the name Doug, but not him. And for the little guys, they bought their $8.5 million mansion in Malibu, but it's not Malibu. We're at Marin. I don't know. Somewhere out there. It doesn't matter to me. But she passed over him, over Josh, Jill. She passed over him, it, her. She did. Mr. Producer, we lose our minds here. I can't even identify people anymore. Are they people or are they animals? I don't even know that anymore. All right. I'm out of breath now. We need to take a break so I can get a sip of water here in a moment. You know, over the past month, more and more people have been reaching out to Monetary Gold for a free evaluation of their current gold holdings. That's right. There's a lot of smart people out there who've already diversified and they've used it in their pension plans and so forth. Now, gold has fluctuated a lot over the past 12 months. It eclipsed $5,000 an ounce. Then it dropped, not dropped to the floor, just a little pullback. Now it's been recovering. And as we get closer to the midterms, it's going to go even higher, in my humble opinion. But people who own gold in their retirement account, if you want to know what you have, and many of them do, that's why they're contacting Monetary Gold, the current market range of their holdings, that is, how long they should hold on to this particular type of gold, if it still makes sense for the long term, and that is the product that they have, should they have certain types of coins, certain coins from different countries, they're all separate markets. And what do the spreads look like, and so forth and so on. Nobody better than Monetary Gold. They've been in business over a quarter of a century. They're not one of these fly-by-nights that hires an actor. 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
7: From ABC News, I'm Dave Packer. Tragedy in Nepal. Local officials say at least 160 people are dead, hundreds are missing, including dozens of American tourists after flash floods ripped through the Nepal-Tibet border. ABC's Tom Sophie Borridge has more from London.
8: Multiple regions of Nepal are impacted. The destruction, I think, is impossible to quantify at this point in time. Multiple rivers flooded, a huge search and rescue operation now underway. But I think it's important to point out that reaching the affected areas will be complex. And not only is it mountainous terrain, but of course, the roads and the bridges are very much impacted in that area. One report I read earlier today said 19 bridges in the region are damaged.
7: It's believed that all that water came from a section of a massive glacier that collapsed. Facebook and Instagram's parent company Meta will pay roughly $18 billion to settle a lawsuit accusing the company of deliberately designing its platforms to be addictive to young users. New Jersey among the states involved, State Attorney General Jennifer Davenport.
9: One of the important pieces of our of this settlement agreement, assuming the court adopts it, is that there is that ongoing monitoring and audit feature that we have as states to make sure that we're holding them accountable and they're doing exactly what they're supposed to do.
7: Meta did not admit wrongdoing. Law enforcement in Montana investigating a mass shooting outside of Billings last weekend, a man fatally shooting eight of his relatives, including four children, as they gathered for a Sunday dinner, a fire burning the house down to the foundation. Yellowstone County Sheriff Kent O'Donnell.
10: This is a tragic loss. I keep using the word tragic this week, but I don't think tragic is a strong enough word for this. It's worse than that.
7: A man whose ex-wife and two children were among the dead says the shooter was 44-year-old Alan Smith, who shot himself to death. The BBC is reporting that Prince Harry and Meghan Markle have arrived back in the UK today. The Sussex's team is not commenting. 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
11: Here's the official forecast for tonight. Mostly cloudy and 71. Tomorrow, mostly sunny with a chance of afternoon showers and thunderstorms. Heat index will make it feel like 102. Tomorrow night, a chance of rain and thunderstorms down to 70. Patchy morning fog to start off our Friday, then mostly sunny and a high of 92. Partly cloudy Friday night, 68. Sunshine and 94 for Saturday. Saturday night, mostly clear, the low 71 degrees. I'm Craig Allen on WGOW.
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1: Early government is one thing. Yeah, that's right. That's right. Attack Israel. Attack Netanyahu. Attack the Jewish state. Just don't attack liberal Democrat Jews. Blaming American Jews for the hatred, threats, and violence directed at them is something else. Yes, it is. Somebody better tell Ro Khanman. Somebody better tell Bernie Stalinist, the Red Sanders. Somebody better tell a number of these Democrats who have defended Puker. We don't defend everything he says, you know. But at least he's not wearing a white sheet, you know, like the Klan. But he is, effectively. Effectively, he is. Now, Saeed was widely criticized. Widely. Not widely enough. No. There's only one party that really stands out against this anti-Semitism, and it's the Republican Party. And we have treated Tucker Carlson and people like him, honestly, thanks to me and a relative handful of people. But now it's ubiquitous that these people don't belong in our party. They're not conservatives. They're not constitutionalists. In fact, they're in bed with Putin. They're in bed with every Arab sheikh. They're in bed with the enemy all around the country. And I'm just saying, if somebody wants to be president and they don't distance themselves from these people, well, they'll lose in the general election. And some radical left-wing Democrat will win. That's why these primaries matter, to sort things out amongst us and between us before we get to the general election. You see, with Kamala Harris, they didn't have the primary because she would have been destroyed in the primary process. So they coronated her, and the president destroyed her. President did. Well, wait a minute. Let me see here. Yeah. We'll be right back.
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